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7: From the Sky News Centre at 3, Steve Clarke has stepped down as Scotland boss after their elimination from the World Cup. In an open letter, he's thanked fans and players for their support, but it was a disappointing tournament with them winning just one game against Haiti. Our Scotland reporter Luke Shanley is at the Scotland camp in North Carolina.
8: After 81 games in charge and three major tournaments, the Scotland head coach has left his position. The World Cup ultimately was a disappointment for Scotland for the 13th time at a major tournament. The Scotland head coach is gone. He had just signed a new four-year deal before the tournament.
7: Meanwhile, England progressed to the knockout stages of the

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1: Hello, Andy Lake here. You can catch me on Cambridge Radio every Sunday morning between 8 and 10. We play Sunday Scramble, where I scramble up the letters of a well-known Cambridge place and you have to unscramble them. We have reaction from the weekend football. That's Cambridge United, Cambridge City and Histon FC.
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6: From the Sky News Centre at 3, Steve Clarke has stepped down as Scotland boss after their elimination from the World Cup. In an open letter, he's thanked fans and players for their support, but it was a disappointing tournament with them winning just one game against Haiti. Meanwhile, England's unbeaten record at the World Cup continued with a 2-0 win over Panama. Jude Bellingham scored the opening goal in New Jersey. He says it was important for them to go through to the last 32 as group winners.
7: I hope we're giving everyone a good experience of the tournament. A good experience of watching England, 3 days, I think, 3 or 4 days until we play again. And take each step as it comes.
6: England will face the Democratic Republic of the Congo in the next round. A man's been arrested on suspicion of attempted murder and dangerous driving after a car crashed into pedestrians. It happened in West London yesterday afternoon. Nick Qureshi reports.
8: Police were called to Ealing Broadway at around 2:30. 5 people were hurt. 3 were taken to hospital. None of the injuries is believed to be life-threatening or life-changing. Police say the car didn't stop at the scene but was stopped nearby. A 34-year-old described as a Somalian-born British man was arrested. The incident is not being treated as terrorism, but officers say they're keeping

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got a whole lot of money that's ready to burn, so get those stakes up higher. There's a thousand pretty women waiting out there. They're all living the devil may care, and I'm just a devil with love to spare. So viva Las Vegas, viva Las Vegas. How I wish that there were more than 24 hours in the day. Even if there were 40 more, I wouldn't sleep a minute away. Oh, there's blackjack and poker and the roulette wheel, a fortune won and lost on every

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1: Hello, Andy Lake here. You can catch me on Cambridge Radio every Sunday morning between 8 and 10. We play Sunday Scramble, where I scramble up the letters of a well-known Cambridge place and you have to unscramble them. We have reaction from the weekend football. That's Cambridge United, Cambridge City and Histon FC.
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5: From the Sky News Centre at 4, Steve Clarke has stepped down as Scotland boss after their elimination from the World Cup. He's thanked fans and players for their support, but it was a disappointing tournament after they won just one game against Haiti. Meanwhile, England boss Thomas Tuchel insists his team will only benefit from getting through another tough World Cup game. It took them until the second half to break down Panama, with goals from Jude Bellingham and Harry Kane securing a 2-0 victory in New Jersey. The win means Tuchel's side progressed to the last 32 as group winners.
6: We managed to score two and create half chances and later in the match more chances. There is no problem if these matches feel tight, if these matches feel tough. It will help us in the next match.
5: England will now face Democratic Republic of the Congo in the next round. A car has crashed into pedestrians in West London. Five people were injured in Ealing Broadway yesterday afternoon. A 34-year-old man has been arrested on suspicion of dangerous driving and attempted murder. The US has carried out further strikes against Iranian targets in a second night of tit-for-tat reprisals. Military chiefs have accused Tehran of attacking a merchant vessel in the Strait of Hormuz yesterday. Meanwhile, Iran's Revolutionary Guard says it's launched ballistic missiles and drones at US bases in Kuwait and Bahrain. Our Middle East correspondent Adam Parsons is in Jerusalem and says a lot hinges on who controls the strait.
7: The threat level in the Strait of Hormuz has now been moved up to substantial. I think that's certainly something to watch. There are clearly growing anxieties that movement of ships through the strait, that could once again now be tightened.
5: Back to sport, and George Russell starts on pole for this afternoon's Austrian Grand Prix as he looks to reignite his F1

Generation of the groove. Generation on the move. 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
7: From the Sky News Centre at 5, Steve Clarke has stepped down as Scotland boss after their elimination from the World Cup. He's thanked fans and players for their support, but it was a disappointing tournament with them winning just one game in the group stage. Our Scotland reporter Luke Shanley is at the Scotland camp in North Carolina.
8: After 81 games in charge and three major tournaments, the Scotland head coach has left his position. The World Cup ultimately was a disappointment for Scotland for the 13th time at a major tournament. The Scotland head coach is gone. He had just signed a new four-year deal before the tournament.
7: Meanwhile, England progressed to the knockout stages as Group L winners, thanks to a 2-0 win against Panama. The US has carried out further strikes against Iranian targets in a second night of tit-for-tat reprisals. Military chiefs have accused Tehran of attacking a merchant vessel in the Strait of Hormuz yesterday. A car has crashed into pedestrians in West London. Five people were injured in Ealing Broadway yesterday afternoon. A 34-year-old man has been arrested on suspicion of dangerous driving and attempted murder. The number of people killed in the two earthquakes in Venezuela has now risen to at least 1,430. Tens of thousands are still missing. America says it's sending additional military capabilities to help relief efforts. Elliot Abrams is Donald Trump's former representative to the country. He says they are well placed to help.
9: We have the military assets that can provide the flights that really are needed now because commercial aviation has broken down. So we have a lot of experience doing it all over the world. We are going to be trying to do it along with others in the neighbourhood, Mexico, Brazil, Colombia.
7: And England's cricketers will hope to take early wickets on the fourth day of the final test against New Zealand. The tourists resume on 120 for three in their second innings, which means they lead by 204 runs. That's the latest I'm reading.

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1: Hello, Andy Lake here. You can catch me on Cambridge Radio every Sunday morning between 8 and 10. We play Sunday Scramble, where I scramble up the letters of a well-known Cambridge place and you have to unscramble them. We have reaction from the weekend football. That's Cambridge United, Cambridge City and Histon FC.
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7: From the Sky News Centre at 6, Steve Clarke has stepped down as Scotland boss after their World Cup exit. He's thanked fans and players for their support after winning just one game against Haiti. England boss Thomas Tuchel insists his team will only benefit from getting through another tough fixture. It took them until the second half to break down Panama. Goals from Jude Bellingham and Harry Kane secured a 2-0 victory in New Jersey. Tuchel's side progressed to the last 32 as group winners.
8: We managed to score two and create half chances and later in the match more chances. There is no problem if these matches feel tight, if these matches feel tough. It will help us in the next match.
7: England will face the Democratic Republic of the Congo next. The fragile truce between Iran and the US looks increasingly strained after further tit-for-tat reprisals. For the second night in a row, the US has launched a series of strikes on Iranian targets. A 34-year-old man's been arrested on suspicion of dangerous driving and attempted murder after a car was driven into pedestrians on a West London high street. Five people were injured yesterday in Ealing Broadway. Hundreds of foreign rescuers are in Venezuela searching for survivors of two huge earthquakes. Wednesday's back-to-back tremors are known to have killed more than 1,400 people and injured 3,000 others. Don Bennett, an English teacher in the South American country, has lost his home.
9: I've not quite calmed down yet. If I keep myself busy, trying to help out in any way, I kind of feel okay and like I have a purpose. But when that stops, it's fairly traumatising, very confusing and surreal as well.
7: Back to sport, and George Russell starts on pole for this afternoon's Austrian Grand Prix as he looks to reignite his Formula One title challenge. He's joined by Ferrari's Charles Leclerc on the front row. And we'll start to see temperatures drop after record-breaking heat this week. A Met Office amber warning for heat finishes at 9 o'clock this morning. The alert covers large parts of eastern and southeastern England. That's the latest from the Sky News Centre. I'm Bev Rimmer.

make love so fine. I put my head on her shoulder. She said, tell me all the trouble. You know what she said? She said,

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1: Hello, Andy Lake here. You can catch me on Cambridge Radio every Sunday morning between 8 and 10. We play Sunday Scramble, where I scramble up the letters of a well-known Cambridge place and you have to unscramble them. We have reaction from the weekend football. 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
6: From the Sky News Centre at 7, Steve Clarke stepped down as Scotland boss after their elimination from the World Cup. They won just one game in the group stages. Our reporter Luke Shanley's at the Scotland camp in North Carolina.
7: After 81 games in charge and three major tournaments, the Scotland head coach has left his position. The World Cup ultimately was a disappointment for Scotland for the 13th time at a major tournament. The Scotland head coach is gone. He had just signed a new four-year deal before the tournament.
6: England progresses Group L winners after a 2-0 victory over Panama. Iran's Islamic Revolutionary Guard Corps says it's targeted US military sites in Kuwait and Bahrain. The operation was said to be in response to recent strikes led by Washington against Tehran. Police have arrested a man on suspicion of dangerous driving and attempted murder after a car drove into pedestrians on a West London high street. The incident that happened yesterday in Ealing Broadway is not being treated as terrorism. Rescue efforts in Venezuela have been made potentially more dangerous by smaller aftershocks in areas already devastated by two major quakes. More than 1,400 people have died, while tens of thousands of others are missing. An amber extreme heat warning for parts of east and southeast England is in place until 9 this morning. It'll bring to an end a record-breaking heat wave. Dan Stroud from the Met Office says more scorching days could be on the way, but temperatures are expected to drop soon.
8: We're only the first month into meteorological summer, so we've still got 2 months to go. And there are hints in the models that the weather may warm up again. But it's a difficult one to call at this point. At the moment, we're focused on the next 7 days, and that's looking a lot cooler.
6: Back to sport, and England's cricketers will hope to take early wickets on the fourth day of the final test against New Zealand. The tourists are resuming on 120 for three in their second innings. It means they lead by 204 runs at Trent Bridge. That's the latest from the Sky News Centre. I'm Bev Rimmer.

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5: From the Sky News Centre at 8, Harry Kane and Jude Bellingham took England to a hard-fought 2-0 win over Panama to ensure top spot in their World Cup group. It means they'll face the Democratic Republic of Congo in Atlanta in the second round. Here's Captain Kane.
6: Sometimes people just expect teams like England to walk over these teams and it to be an easy game. They made it tough, they're physical, they're playing for pride, they're playing for their country. So ultimately we wore them down, we got our chances in the second half there with a bit more clinical in the final third.
5: Meanwhile, Scotland manager Steve Clarke's resigned after the side failed to reach the second round. US military leaders say Iran attacked a merchant vessel in the Strait of Hormuz, and that's why they've led more strikes against them. A second night of actions ended with Tehran claiming to have targeted US bases in Bahrain and Kuwait. A car being driven into pedestrians on a busy West London high street is not being treated as terrorism. Police arrested a 34-year-old on suspicion of dangerous driving and attempted murder in Ealing Broadway yesterday. Rescue efforts in Venezuela have been made potentially more dangerous by smaller aftershocks following two devastating earthquakes. More than 1,400 people are known to have died, while tens of thousands of others are missing. A growing number of international rescue teams are starting to climb through mountains of debris and rubble. This woman's among the survivors coming to terms with the disaster.
7: I shouted, "Run, run, the building is falling down." When I turned, I took two steps, the ceiling fell down and the rush of air blew me out.
5: Back to sport, and Britain's George Russell starts on pole position for this afternoon's Austrian Grand Prix as he looks to reignite his Formula One title challenge. He'll be joined by Ferrari's Charles Leclerc on the front row. And we should start to see cooler temperatures from this morning after record-breaking highs during this week. A Met Office amber warning for heat still in place for around another hour. The alert covers large parts of eastern and southeastern England. That's the latest from the Sky News Centre. I'm Bev Rimmer.
8: In sport, Cambridgeshire Cricket Club's head coach James Williams believes his side are not far away from where they need to be after a challenging start to the season. Cambridgeshire have already been knocked out of the 50-over competition, and their hopes of progressing in the T20 trophy depend on results in other matches. They've got a break this weekend and return to action next Sunday when they take on Norfolk, and Williams tells us that his young team can and will improve.
9: We're putting some good performances in with either bat or the ball or in the field. It's just about bringing all those together and being able to be consistent for longer in the game. You know, I think we had some really good moments to win both games last week, and it's just, you know, we're young, inexperienced squad, you know, average age of around 21, which is really young. You know, these guys are still, they haven't had a lot of experience at this level and they're still learning.
8: And Cambridge City are the new champions of the FA Disability Cup's amputee competition. They beat Chelsea 3-2 in the final to lift the trophy for the first time.
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8: Fresher conditions spreading to all parts through Sunday. Cloudy at times with some sunny intervals during the afternoon. Winds moderate southwesterly, breezy along the coast. Maximum temperature in Cambridge of 28 degrees Celsius.
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Dusty on a Sunday morning. Thanks for choosing Cambridge Radio and Sunday Breakfast. I'm Andy Lake. Hello. Hope you've had a wonderful week. Hope you've not melted. It's been rather warm and toasty, hasn't it? Goodness gracious me. It's been a week for wearing shorts, short sleeve shirts, and not a lot else. Portable fans, ice caps. Ice caps, what am I talking about? You know what I mean. Kind of like when you put a bag of ice on your head. Why don't we call them ice caps? That'd be quite a good name for it, wouldn't it, actually? I'm wondering if the heat's actually got to me, because this has been a rather interesting 60 seconds of radio, hasn't it? Anyway, there we go. Thanks so much for your company. All your usual good stuff coming up on Sunday Breakfast today. We're going to kickstart your Sunday scramble very, very shortly. We'll have your birthday shout-out, of course. Food and Farming with John and Jenny coming up this hour as well. Sounds Like Sunday, three songs back-to-back that just perfectly sum up the weekend here in Cambridge. And in the next hour of the programme, so after 9 o'clock, we'll be joined by my armchair correspondent, Sarah Varey. She will be here in the studio, and that is really exciting. Fingers crossed she hasn't gone as doolally as I have in the heat. Here are the Pixies on Sunday Breakfast, Cambridge Radio.

Have you seen the music video to that? Well worth a watch today if you get a spare couple of minutes. It's a little bit off the wall, a little bit bonkers. Really good Sunday viewing. Sunday breakfast on Cambridge Radio. Andy Lake with you until 10 o'clock. It is time to kickstart today's Sunday scramble. Wouldn't be Sunday without one of these, would it? Not Sunday without a scramble. So this is when we take a Cambridge place or landmark, we scramble up the letters to create a new phrase, which today is pocket, parcel, feet. Pocket, parcel, feet. Feet as in the things that are at the end of your legs, not feet as in, like, goodness me, that's a tall order. That's a big feet. It's pocket, parcel, feet. Sounds like the kind of thing which you might learn in a dance class, doesn't it? I had dance classes once in Linton. Graham and Sarah don't teach anymore, but wonderful people. Wonderful classes down in Linton. Really, really good. Graham, Sarah, hope you well. Pocket, parcel, feet is today's Sunday scramble. So see if you can unscramble the letters in pocket, parcel, feet to get to the original Cambridge landmark place that I am thinking of today. I'll give you a clue in about half an hour's time. And as always, we will reveal the Sunday scramble just after 9 o'clock this morning. Time for the 1975 on Sunday breakfast. Travel check next. And then one of my favourite bands of all time, just really, really solid rock band.

to 1975, Cambridge Radio, Sunday Breakfast. Trains today, buses are running instead of them between Cambridge North and Peterborough, and between Cambridge North and Thetford, and between Cambridge North and Bury St Edmunds. It's because of engineering works. Also, no East Midlands Railway services between Ely and Peterborough and Ely and Norwich. Direct bus services are running between Peterborough and Norwich today, though. On the roads, we understand that Milton Road is still shut in both directions as repairs continue to this emergency sinkhole. It's been ongoing for about a week now. So that's between the Elizabeth Way roundabout and Hurst Park Avenue. We think it should reopen by Tuesday. That is the end of the month. But if there's anything that we're not mentioning or anything that we're missing, then you think we should be talking about it. 07919 070490. It's The Cure. Oh, yes.

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5: It is time for Sounds Like Sunday. Three songs on your local radio station that I play back to back, so there's no talking in between them. It's just pure tunage for the next 10 minutes or so. Three songs that perfectly sum up this weekend here in Cambridge. And we're going to start, well, where else could we possibly start?

Sure, sounds like Sunday for Sunday the 28th of June. So what do we have? We had Duran Duran, Hungry Like the Wolf. It's because comedian Michelle Wolf is at the Cambridge Arts Theatre tonight. You may recognise her from shows like Have I Got News For You? Have a great time if you're going to see her live at the Arts Theatre this evening. Glenn Miller's Orchestra in the mood. That is because it is day two today of the 1940s weekend at Bottisham Airfield Museum. Basically the biggest weekend of the year for the village of Bottisham. The Airfield Museum totally, totally covered in planes, vehicles, reenactors, dancers. It is just like the biggest weekend in that village's calendar. So again, if you're involved in the Bottisham 1940s weekend, I just hope you've had the best time and continue to have a really good time today. And we started it all with, well, what else? Billy Idol, Hot in the City, because it's been scorching, hasn't it? Considerably cooler today. It's going to be more like, you know, a really mild 25 or something. But it's not quite the 34, 35, 36 that we've been pushed to over the last few days. Now, we are doing a scramble. Yes, we are. Now, this is the sound. This is the sound of an egg on a frying pan. It's not the sound of me going steadily crazy over the last few days and sort of melting into the seat because it's been so hot and sticky. Today's Sunday scramble wouldn't be a Sunday without a good scramble, would it? It's where we take a Cambridge landmark, jumble up the letters to create a new phrase. Today, that phrase is pocket parcel feet. Pocket parcel feet. Take the letters in pocket parcel feet and scramble them to get to the Cambridge landmark that I'm thinking of this morning. 07919 070490 on the text in the WhatsApp, and the email is studio@cambridge.radio. This is China Black, Searching on Sunday Breakfast.

The birthday shout out on Sunday Breakfast. This is when, if it's your birthday this weekend, you want to listen up because you never know, you might just hear your own name. Here we go. Hannah in Gamlingay. Tom in Stilton. Stilton, nice. Dave in St. Neots. Adam, the ice cream man. Kai in Cambridge. Chris in Great Grandston. Happy birthday.

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4: Wordle, I got a 5 this morning. 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

0: Shoot.
1: It's just such a catchy song, isn't it? Beyonce sounding really good on Sunday Breakfast. Andy Lake with you until 10 o'clock this morning. It is that time when we cross to the farmyard and see what's going on the farm. John, are you there?
2: Good morning, Andy.
1: Lovely to have you on the show, as always. It's rather hot, isn't it?
2: It is incredibly hot. It's been incredibly hot in the past few days. I think the temperatures are going to cool down a bit, but we're still talking about 24, 25 degrees. Yes.
1: It is just, yeah, you're right. We are kind of now on the downward slope. It's cooling down a little bit now to a nice sort of cool, nice sort of mild 25. But what's it been like on the farm as we've hit temperatures sort of around 34, 35, 36? It can't have been too easy.
2: No. I mean, just the same way as it's uncomfortable for you and I and everybody else to be outside, and we perhaps try to avoid it, it's very uncomfortable for the crops to be outside. And I think, as a broad rule of thumb, one day of 34, 35 degrees is probably equivalent to 3 days of 22 degrees in terms of crops in essence. So the crops have really... last week I spoke about how green the crops were and how what I was looking forward to in the coming week. It certainly wasn't what happened. The greenness of the crops, that's all being struck out of the crops at the moment. And because the crop is simply senescing, it's dying on its feet in the heat.
1: Is that really what it's equivalent to? Sort of one day of 34 degrees is the equivalent to about 3 days of 22?
2: Yeah, and as a rule of thumb, yeah, when you sort of see the crops, the speed the crops are changing colour, you can almost sort of see it, you know, by the hour, as the moisture just gets dried out of the crops. Because the crop, wheat isn't designed to grow in that type of climate. Wheat is a temperate plant, and it doesn't like these sort of near tropical conditions, And yes, it's just dying on its feet at the moment. My winter oats are possibly more so than the wheat. The oilseed rape is just, I mean, the sunshine is possibly beneficial to that. But otherwise, you know, the excess heat is really most unwelcome. I've been with a group of farmers on Thursday. And you know, it's quite extraordinary, really, because we're talking about the prospects for harvest. And nobody could really sort of nail down if we've got a good crop, a bad crop. We couldn't really nail down what quantity we're going to get or what quality we're going to get from the harvest.
1: Well, I suppose we had an extended period of very wet weather, didn't we? And now we've had this heat wave as well. So maybe a bit of a gamble for you guys.
2: That's what farming is. Gamble.
1: Yeah, one great big gamble. What is the temperature that the crops like wheat sort of really enjoy? What's the perfect temperature for a field of wheat, say?
2: Well, probably
1: 22. Okay, 22 degrees. And how has it affected you on the farm? Have you tried to stay indoors a bit more? Have you been in the tractor with bottles of cold water sort of pressed against your forehead? What's it been like for you?
2: Well, there's been a certain amount of outdoor work, yes. I've started at 4 o'clock in the morning on a number of mornings. I've had some spraying to do. And again, you want to spray the crops before you get to 20 degrees centigrade, so that means starting at 3-4 o'clock in the morning. Have a nice little siesta during the day and then carry on doing any work which might be left to do in the day in the evenings.
1: If it wasn't so hot, that sounds quite nice, doesn't it? Do you think you could get behind the siesta lifestyle?
2: I don't mind getting up early in the morning. I don't mind having a siesta in the middle of the day. It quite suits me.
1: Yeah. Okay. All right.
2: So I could get used to that, yes.
1: Doesn't sound too bad, really, does it? Doesn't sound too bad. What do you think the next week or so is going to look like for the crops and for you? Have you had to change any of your sort of schedules or anything like that? Has it had a big impact on the rest of the summer?
2: Because harvest is coming forward. It's coming at us like an express train, so it'll be a case of sort of the harvest preparation work which I need to do in terms of getting the farmyard ready, the grain pad, the grain stores, etc. That that just means that all that work needs to be done a couple of weeks earlier. The combine's ready to go. That is fully serviced and ready to go by early March, I think it was this year. So it's just the final preparation work around the farmyard, which I need to really crack on and get on with. And you know, it's my own fault they're not done, and it's going to be hot and uncomfortable to do that.
1: Yeah, it's I don't envy you at all, and you're doing sterling work, and I hope that your summer isn't too impacted by what has happened over the last week or so. John, it is always a pleasure to chat, so thank you so much for your company. Harvest may be coming at you like an express train, potentially like one of these, a morning train. This show isn't just thrown together, you know. Sheena Easton on Cambridge Radio, Sunday Breakfast with Andy Lake until 10 o'clock.

last weekend of June. Can you believe it? Where is the year going? It'll be July the next time we speak. Isn't that extraordinary? Well, I know we've got another hour of the show left, so not exactly the next time we speak. But yeah, you know what I'm saying. Coming up this week in Cambridge, Murder Most Unexpected at the ADC Theatre. That sounds really good. We got the premiere of Susanna Self's New Glory as well. That's at West Road Concert Hall. If you fancy something a little bit highbrow, and if you're listening to this show, then I'm not surprised. And Cambridge Open Studios starts next week as well. Runs right the way through the month of July, there or thereabouts. All of this and loads more on the Cambridge Radio website. 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To take us to the news at 9 o'clock, got Don Henley and the Boys of Summer.

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7: From the Sky News Centre at 9, England are easily through to the knockout stages of the World Cup, where they'll face the Democratic Republic of Congo in a round of 32. A 2-0 win against Panama was secured by second-half goals from Harry Kane and Jude Bellingham. The midfielder paid tribute to his captain.
8: It's an honour to play with him. For me, he's the best England player of all time. He's the one who showed up more than any England player. And so it's quite easy to play with him, in all honesty. He's at a level at the minute that's just incredible.
7: Meanwhile, Scotland boss Steve Clarke's resigned after 7 years in charge. His decision came after the squad's exit from their first World Cup in nearly 30 years. There's been more back and forth between the US and Iran just a couple of weeks after they reached an agreement to end the four-month-old conflict. Tehran's launched strikes on American military sites in Kuwait and Bahrain in response to Washington-led action. The International Organization for Migration says more than 6 million people could be affected by two major earthquakes in Venezuela. The search for more than 50,000 continues as more international rescue teams arrive. A 34-year-old man's been arrested on suspicion of dangerous driving and attempted murder after a car hit pedestrians on a West London high street yesterday. The vehicle was stopped nearby in Ealing Broadway. A correspondent, Charlotte Leeming, reports on 5 people injured.
9: They haven't suffered life-threatening or life-changing injuries, but you can imagine the shock and how terrified they were in those moments and those chaotic scenes as people rushed to help those that were involved in this when the vehicle went into them.
7: England's cricketers are hoping to take early wickets on the fourth day of the final test against New Zealand. The tourists resume on 120 for 3 in their second innings, meaning they lead by 204 runs at Trent Bridge. And we're looking at a much cooler morning following record-breaking hot temperatures this week. A red alert heat wave saw schools have to close and increased pressure on hospitals. That's the latest. I'm Bev Rimmer.
10: In sport, Cambridgeshire Cricket Club's head coach James Williams believes his side are not far away from where they need to be after a challenging start to the season. Cambridgeshire have already been knocked out of the 50-over competition, and their hopes of progressing in the T20 trophy depend on results in other matches. They've got a break this weekend and return to action next Sunday when they take on Norfolk, and Williams tells us that his young team can and will improve.
11: We're putting some good performances in with either bat or the ball or in the field. It's just about bringing all those together and being able to be consistent for longer in the game. You know, I think we had some really good moments to win both games last week, and it's just, you know, we're young, inexperienced squad, you know, average age of around 21, which is really young. You know, these guys are still, they haven't had a lot of experience at this level and they're still learning.
10: And Cambridge City are the new champions of the FA Disability Cup's amputee competition. They beat Chelsea 3-2 in the final to lift the trophy for the first time.
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10: Fresher conditions spreading to all parts through Sunday. Cloudy at times with some sunny intervals during the afternoon. Winds moderate southwesterly, breezy along the coast. A maximum temperature in Cambridge of 28 degrees Celsius.
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12: I'm really sorry, it's just dawned on me that I didn't give you your clue for Sunday Scramble today, so we're going to do it now, and I'm going to give you 2.5 minutes of music to get in touch, see if you can get it right. So today's Sunday Scramble, I told you this bit, it's where we take a Cambridge landmark, replace, we jumble up the letters, we scramble up the letters, to create a new phrase, which today was... What was it today? Let me see if I can... Where are my notes? Pocket parcel feet. That's what we're after today. Pocket parcel feet. So unscramble the letters in pocket parcel feet to get to the Cambridge landmark or place that I'm thinking of today. Here's your clue, right? Here's your clue. You've got 2.5 minutes. Your clue is last week's location. This will really separate the wheat from the chaff, won't it? This will really flush out the loyal listeners. That's the clue. The clue is last week's location. Now, obviously, it's not just a repeat, but use last week's location as a clue to what this week's location might be. Pocket parcel feet. You've got 2.5 minutes.

0: It has been really hot recently, as it is. Martha Reeves, The Vandellas, Cambridge Radio. Right, let's round up today's Sunday Scramble then. I'm sorry I only gave you 2.5 minutes with the clue. We're just running a little bit behind today. Blame it on heat fatigue from the last week or so. So today's Sunday Scramble is where we take a Cambridge place or landmark. We scramble up the letters to create a new phrase. Today that phrase was pocket parcel feet. The clue was last week's location. Using that as a clue. It's not just a repeat. Last week's location. That was your clue. Well done if you said, and it was a tricky one today. Well done if you said Copper Kettle Cafe.
1: Oh, no.

Attraction, perfect, Cambridge Radio, Sunday breakfast, and on the trains today, buses running instead of them between Cambridge North and Peterborough and Thetford and Bury St Edmunds. That is on Greater Anglia. It's due to engineering works. That's the case all of today. East Midlands Railway, they're not running any trains between Ely and Peterborough, or Ely and Norwich today. They are running a direct bus service, though, between Peterborough and Norwich. On the roads, we understand that Milton Road is still shut for emergency sinkhole repairs and roadworks. That's between Elizabeth Way, the roundabout there, and Hurst Park Avenue. And we believe that that should reopen on Tuesday. If there's anything that we're missing and it's safe and legal, you can text or WhatsApp 07919 070 490. It's the Sugar Babes.

That is Men Without Hats, Safety Dance, Cambridge Radio, Sunday Breakfast with Andy Lay. Coming up in the next 5 minutes, Armchair Correspondence with Sarah Vary. She's going to be in the studio, which is super exciting, going through the news that she's picked up on this week. It's been very, very hot. England didn't win on Wednesday night. And a few other things have happened as well, and we'll be chatting to Sarah all about it in the next 5 minutes. In the meantime, this is Paolo Nutini, Pencil Full of Lead. Oh.

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0: She is coming to the Cambridge Corn Exchange tomorrow night, Beverly night, on Cambridge Radio, Sunday Breakfast. Have a great time if you are going to the Cornex tomorrow. Sarah Varey's in the studio. Hello.
1: Hello.
0: It's been very, very warm recently, hasn't it?
1: Very warm indeed. Far too warm for me.
0: How do you cope in the heat?
1: Not well.
0: No?
1: No, I go and hide, actually.
0: Really?
1: Yes, I really don't like it.
0: Full on.
1: Anything more than sort of high 20s and I'm... Yeah. Not a happy girl.
0: What's the official sort of advice to stay cool at home? Is it to keep the windows closed and the curtains drawn?
1: Yeah, and from 8 o'clock in the morning, roughly. I mean, it depends on which way your house faces, evidently.
0: Yeah.
1: But, if it faces sort of south or west, then pull down the blinds, pull the curtains, keep the windows shut, because if there's cooler air inside, you want to keep it in there.
0: Yeah.
1: Watching my partner's dog wandering around trying to find a cool bit of floor, bless her, because she's a cockapoo.
0: Yeah.
1: And she's due for a haircut.
0: Yeah. Trim.
1: Tomorrow.
0: Yeah.
1: Actually. But she's really struggling because 6 weeks on and it's tight curls.
0: Yeah.
1: And I can see she's desperate. But she wants to play ball. And you're going, no. No, it's 34 degrees. Yes. You're not playing ball because then she'll be going, oh, I can't breathe.
0: It's so true, isn't it? Sometimes you see
1: she's a dog.
0: These poor dogs going out on a walk and their tongues are just stuck so far out of their mouths trying to cope with this heat. So,
1: and apparently there's a 5-second rule for taking your dog. So I did actually pull out a piece of
0: a 5-second rule, like there is with food. Like if you drop a piece of food on the floor, you've just got a 5-second rule.
1: Something like that. Yeah. But basically, you put your hand on the tarmac or it's pavements.
0: Yeah.
1: And if you can keep it there for 5 seconds and you haven't got scarred for life.
0: Yeah.
1: It's all right to take your dog out.
0: Really? Yeah. That's a good yardstick to use, isn't
1: it?
0: Yeah, nice. I like that.
1: So there's a lot of people with scorched fingers.
0: Exactly. But at least their dogs are safe.
1: Don't go to A&E. They won't know what to do with it.
0: You can just imagine the queues coming out of Adam Brooks. People going, I heard this lady on the radio tell me to touch the tarmac to make sure that my dog can walk.
1: Don't shoot the messenger is all I can say.
0: Exactly.
1: But it is hard with your pets because they don't understand. It's like small children.
0: No, they don't know.
1: They're desperate. I was talking to somebody the other night and she said, I've got my grandchildren coming tomorrow and they're 4 and 2.
0: Yeah.
1: And she said, I don't know what to do with them because normally I'd open the door and let them in the garden, but I daren't.
0: Yes.
1: And where do you go? And I also, somebody also, wasn't a friend, just a guy doing some work for me.
0: Yeah.
1: He said, oh, I'm going to Legoland.
0: Really?
1: This week.
0: In this heat? Oh, my goodness.
1: Can you imagine?
0: My word.
1: All that plastic, do you think it melted?
0: Oh, my God.
1: I haven't heard anything.
0: Oh,
1: maybe
0: dear.
1: It didn't.
0: People treading on Lego. People putting their hands on tarmac.
1: Or have you ever trodden on a piece of Lego?
0: Oh, my goodness. It's nearly as bad. It's on par, I think, with the plug, isn't it?
1: Yes.
0: It really is.
1: Yes.
0: Treading on a piece of Lego.
1: Yeah.
0: My goodness. So you have brought in the armchair. The armchair's been on tour quite a lot recently.
1: But we've
0: set it up in the studio. You've got your armchair.
1: I could do with a cooler armchair, I think, for these hot spells that we get.
0: Yeah, that's true.
1: I need one that has a plug-in chiller unit.
0: You can get those armchairs that sort of have little beer fridges in, you know, where they have room for one bottle.
1: What sort of shops do you go to?
0: I just, I don't know.
1: You haven't got one with a beer fridge in it.
0: No, that's very not me, actually.
1: I can't imagine your other half allowing
0: She wouldn't. It would absolutely ruin the feng shui of the living room. So I wouldn't be allowed one of those. But I'm sure if you looked in the Argos catalogue, I'm sure that's the kind of thing that you could...
1: An armchair with a beer fridge.
0: Yeah, so that's the kind of thing you could find.
1: It's a thought.
0: Quite American, probably.
1: Most
0: Argos.
1: Most things in bad taste are.
0: And on that note, what have you found for us this week in the papers?
1: Okay, so May Ball Week.
0: Yeah, it's been a busy week in Cambridge,
1: it has been a very busy week in Cambridge. And what started this was that there was there's always a photograph, isn't there? Front page of... Usually the Telegraph, not exclusively.
0: Yeah.
1: And there was one that I saw, the usual 5 bits of hot toddy, them, in very nice frocks. And I showed it to my partner, Peter, and I said, a nice photograph, and he looked, and there's one girl who was literally falling out of her dress.
0: Yeah.
1: There wasn't much of it.
0: Yeah.
1: And there's some dude in the back in a white tie swinging from a beer can.
0: Sure. Yeah.
1: Very tasteful. But then it occurred to me, because I'd seen a couple of people saying, why are May balls in June?
0: Yeah.
1: Well, apparently they used to be before the end of year exams.
0: Before the exams?
1: Yes. I mean, that's a cracking idea, isn't it?
0: Wow. Well, I don't know. I think it makes a lot more sense to have a big blowout after you've sat your exams.
1: Well, that's what they did, which is why they moved it.
0: Yeah.
1: So that they've done the exams and then they can celebrate.
0: Yeah, that makes much more sense. Although I suppose probably when they started doing their first May balls, they probably didn't cost $100,000 each and...
1: No.
0: You know,
1: no, I mean,
0: had all of this really extravagant. I mean, I have been as a sort of a supplier to so many May balls over the years. Haven't been to for the last 2 years, but in the years before that, I've been to so many, every college, multiple times. These events are extraordinary.
1: Yes,
0: I've been to one. Have you?
1: Not that I went to Cambridge, but a friend of ours did, and he got tickets for
0: Trinity Hall. I really like the Trinity Hall May ball because it's one of the smaller colleges.
1: Yes,
0: Trinity Hall, right next to that humpback bridge and the interesting library.
1: Yeah,
0: so it goes right onto the river. In between John's and King's College, I think, isn't it? Is that right?
1: I think, yes. Yes, that sounds about right.
0: It's a really picturesque one, I think, Trinity Hall.
1: It was lovely. I mean, we're talking probably 30 years ago, a while ago.
0: Yeah.
1: But I was just thinking as we were talking about the cost. So, I mean, the tickets can be anything, apparently, from £100, which is still a huge amount of money.
0: It is, yeah.
1: To £640 for a pair of dining tickets at Trinity.
0: Goodness gracious me.
1: Yeah. But I was also thinking how the type of students that go to Oxford and Cambridge, Cambridge we're talking about at the moment, has changed.
0: Yeah.
1: And also... people didn't pay for their tuition in the same way that they do now. Now they're racking up huge amounts of debt.
0: Yeah.
1: They're paying for their fees, which they weren't.
0: Yeah.
1: I mean, okay. And I think it was lower key. I mean, I remember they went through this whole thing of getting entire fairgrounds shipped in.
0: Yeah.
1: And then people started complaining and lots of fireworks. I don't even know if they have the fireworks anymore.
0: Yeah. One college still goes really big on the fireworks and people, you know, people who aren't students, you can just buy tickets to, you know,
1: go on them fireworks.
0: To see the fireworks. Yeah. You can go out on a punt and you can enjoy them. I've got friends of mine who've done that for years and years. That's the big one. I think John's is like the big fireworks one.
1: Because there were quite a lot of complaints about those and, you know, a display of extravagant consumption or something like that. But talking of photographs, so I found this, probably from Wikipedia, a photograph taken in 1906 of the students.
0: Let's have a look at this. 1906. Oh my goodness, that is glorious. The men's fashion hasn't really changed, has it, for a long time. But the ladies, I wouldn't even know how to describe. So that's from 1906.
1: Edwardian. Just.
0: That is an amazing picture. And they look really, it does look like a scene out of The Railway Children.
1: Yes, it does. Absolutely. High necks.
0: Yeah.
1: Leg of mutton sleeves, they used to call them.
0: Wow.
1: Corsets. I mean, you weren't going to have a lot of wild fun in those.
0: No, they weren't falling out of their dresses,
1: well,
0: were they?
1: Definitely not. You were strapped in.
0: Yeah.
1: For safety.
0: Exactly.
1: In so many ways.
0: Well, yeah, quite. I'm going to tell you something really quickly, and then I'm going to play a song. Yeah, I am going to do that. That's how most radio goes. I should write a book, really, about how to
1: do the
0: radio.
1: Yeah. Between the two of us.
0: Yeah, exactly. I think we can cover most bases, can't we? And any gaps, we can sort of blag it or sort of wing it.
1: Which is
0: what we usually do. I hope the person in question doesn't mind me saying this. The chances of them listening is very, very slim. And that will become clear why. So at the Trinity Hall Ball 1 year, I was there working, and then I saw this figure on their own underneath one of the trees, and I think they were just stood quietly on their own having a drink or a little scoop of ice cream or something, and I just thought, is that the Archbishop of Canterbury? It was Rowan Williams.
1: No.
0: Enjoying the May ball And I went up and I had a, you know, very sort of brief chat with him. I had my photo with him. But it's just not what you expect, is it? When you're there at sort of midnight, Trinity Hall, Mabel.
1: And it's all going on.
0: And you go, what? Who's that on there? Is that the Archbishop of Canterbury?
1: But that's Cambridge, isn't it? Yeah, that is actually Cambridge. That's a very Cambridge moment.
0: Isn't it? So there you go. Mabel stories. Or, you know, people, for seeing people that you don't expect in unusual places. 07919 070490. It's the Smiths and this charming man on a Sunday breakfast.

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0: Taylor Swift on Sunday Breakfast, Cambridge Radio. Andy Lake with you until 10 o'clock, like every Sunday. And with me right now in the studio, my armchair correspondent, Sarah Vary.
1: Hello.
0: What have you seen in the papers this week?
1: Well, there's been a lot of chat about, you know, the problems that farmers have faced with water problems and the heat and whatever.
0: Yeah.
1: And somebody's, apparently the government has now suggested that farmers should grow lentils.
0: Yeah. Wow.
1: Instead of wheat or
0: lentils.
1: Carrots.
0: Lentils in Britain.
1: Yeah. Apparently there's a guy called Pete Thompson who grows olives in Essex.
0: Olives in Essex?
1: Up near Colchester. Goodness he's based. And he's very keen on... he's from a family of farmers.
0: Yeah.
1: And they used to grow vegetables. Yeah, that's what everybody grew.
0: Yeah.
1: And then he sort of went, well, let's see if we can grow other things, and it's warmer, and apparently olives are the thing.
0: Huh? Wow.
1: Who knew?
0: Everybody in Essex is olive, really, aren't they? Sort of fake out of a bottle.
1: You're looking at an Essex girl.
0: Oh, sorry, I
1: when
0: forgot.
1: When you're in a hole, chuck the spade away.
0: Oh, yeah,
1: and
0: sorry.
1: And from that part of Essex as well.
0: Really?
1: Yes.
0: Wow, there you go.
1: Yeah. Do you want to change the subject?
0: Yeah, I'll change the subject, yeah.
1: But who would have ever thought... I mean, olive trees used to be something you only grew in a greenhouse.
0: Yes.
1: And now you can buy one from any... you know, garden centre or online retailer and stick it outside your front door and it'll probably be fine.
0: Well, it's quite funny, isn't it, when you sort of drive to places like Devon and Cornwall, when you get to the south of England and all of a sudden palm trees start appearing in people's front gardens.
1: Yes.
0: Don't they?
1: I still find that weird.
0: Yeah. It doesn't feel quite right. There's something, although it does feel a bit more like you're on holiday. You go, okay, we're definitely in Torquay now because there are palm trees. In every other garden.
1: It's not quite like the Riviera, though, is it?
0: What, Torquay?
1: Yeah.
0: The English Riviera. That's what they call it, isn't it?
1: Discuss, says she, who comes from Southend.
0: Yeah, exactly. Do you know, you could call your autobiography From Southend to Saffron Walden?
1: I could.
0: How to Conquer Essex.
1: But I finally crept over the border.
0: Yeah, that's true.
1: I've moved to Cambridgeshire. I've gone up Marche.
0: Yes, up Marche. I've not heard that before. I really like
1: Mrs. Bucket would say.
0: Oh, Mrs. Bucket.
1: It's, but I was fascinated, and I'm not sure that we're... Because sparkling wines, because English sparkling wine is now outranked champagne, apparently, hasn't it? But, it's fine, because a bit warmer was great.
0: Yeah.
1: But we had torrential rain at the beginning of the week.
0: Yeah.
1: Overnight, didn't we?
0: Yeah, we did.
1: I mean, just unbelievable amount of rain.
0: Yeah.
1: Followed by days and days of increasing heat.
0: Yeah.
1: Topping somewhere around 40 degrees.
0: Yeah.
1: And that's not really very good for crops either. And we have a water problem.
0: Well, exactly. I mean, I had Farmer John on the show about an hour ago. If you want to, shortly after the show finishes, it will be on the Cambridge Radio website for you to listen back to, cambridge.radio. He was saying that this year we've had sort of a really prolonged period of very wet weather.
1: Yep, and cold.
0: And cold, and now we've had a heat wave, and I think it's amazing how quickly things can change in the world of farming, because about 2 or 3 weeks ago he was feeling relatively confident about his crop. Now he's thinking, me and all my farmer colleagues and friends, it's just a bit of a gamble. We've had to move the harvest forwards. We don't really know what we're going to get. Yeah.
1: Mostly they get smaller yields, don't they? Better quality sometimes, depending on what it is. I watch Clarkson's Farm.
0: Well, there you go. Yeah. I think what quite excited John a few weeks ago was the fact that we'd had this with this wet weather and then sunshine, and he was thinking, well, this is going really well. But now we've had the heat wave. Now I think he's thinking, oh my goodness, things were looking quite good a few weeks ago, and now they're looking potentially a little bit more bleak. But we'll keep our fingers crossed for all of our farmers, including our Essex-based olive farmers.
1: Exactly.
0: Yeah. Do you like olives?
1: Yes.
0: I had olives for the first time in my life about 3 weeks ago.
1: Good heavens.
0: They're just not very me at all. And whenever
1: people...
0: You
1: do need to make sure you get good ones.
0: Yeah. I liked them more than I thought I would.
1: Right.
0: I mean,
1: are they black or green?
0: Green.
1: I prefer the black ones.
0: Really?
1: They're sweeter. Because they're the same.
0: Yeah.
1: Except the black ones are ripe.
0: Oh, really? So it's not like green and red grapes?
1: No.
0: Interesting. Okay.
1: So the black ones are sweeter.
0: Interesting. So I had quite a salty, bitter one.
1: Yes.
0: Yeah.
1: They often are. And it depends on also whether they're done in oil or in salt.
0: This one was quite oily, I think. Can't even remember why I had them. I must have been at some kind of event where the only thing that was available was olives. And I thought, oh, I'm going to just have to bite the bullet and have this. Well, what looked like a green bullet,
1: the bullet's
0: basically.
1: Inside. Don't want to bite that.
0: No, exactly. And they're okay. They're fine. Now I know that if I can eat them if
1: they're
0: I really need to.
1: They're a bit of an acquired taste, I think.
0: Yeah.
1: I mean, my grandchildren, who are half Greek, would eat olives like sweets.
0: Yeah.
1: Because they were always there.
0: Yeah.
1: My daughter-in-law loves them, particularly the black, big black Greek ones.
0: Yeah.
1: And so they were always just there. And the kids didn't think anything of it.
0: The kids just like
1: help
0: them.
1: Themselves.
0: Yeah, see, I just didn't grow up in that household. We'd help ourselves to ham sandwiches. Just ham on brown bread. That's what we would have.
1: That was exotic.
0: That was exotic. My wife says that sometimes my eyes glaze over and she knows that I'm thinking of a joke. And I've been trying to think of an Essex-based olive joke.
1: Are you looking for me to come back anytime soon?
0: And all I can think of so far is if they need a bit of marketing for these Essex-based olives and they go for the purple ones, which are a bit riper, they could do something with the line, "All ripe, babes."
1: Oh, dear.
0: On that note, here's the Style Kanzu, who've got considerably more style than I do. Long Hot Summer on Cambridge Radio.

0: got just enough time to talk about one more story that's caught your eyes in the papers this week, Sarah. What are we going for?
1: Well, of course, tomorrow is another big day in the sporting calendar. That's the one.
0: Wimbledon.
1: It's not cricket.
0: It's not cricket. I thought that would translate much better on radio than it actually did.
1: No.
0: And then I thought about maybe sort of turning my head to one side and then the other, and then I realised this is a very audio-based form.
1: Yes.
0: So maybe that wouldn't work. Anyway, Wimbledon starts tomorrow. Yes, it does.
1: And apparently Wimbledon has launched its first strawberry-inspired fashion capsule collection.
0: Wow.
1: Bear in mind that Wimbledon and strawberries always used to be synonymous.
0: Yeah.
1: I mean, these days you can get strawberries from, March onwards.
0: Yeah.
1: Grown in the UK.
0: You can pretty much get them all year round if you really wanted to.
1: Well, but they don't even taste quite
0: no,
1: right.
0: No, anyway. This is definitely a strawberry season.
1: But this is what their thing. So they've actually... One source of inspiration was... Now, you probably won't... I doubt that you have one of these.
0: Yeah.
1: Midge, who was Barbie's best friend.
0: No, I didn't have a...
1: A plastic doll with rather fewer assets.
0: Oh, Midge. Midge was a girl doll.
1: Was a girl.
0: Wow.
1: Yeah, not Ken.
0: I didn't have it. So my mum had a Cindy.
1: Yes.
0: I had a Ken.
1: Yeah, I think Midge had flat feet. She didn't wear high heels. I seem to remember. I think she was meant to be...
0: I wonder what you're going to say then. She was flat
1: She hasn't got, same attributes in that picture. But apparently, so they've come up with these white outfits that are trimmed with red and have a little motif of a strawberry actually strategically placed on the skirt or the top.
0: Yeah.
1: But the other bit I liked, this was out of the Telegraph, and there was a bit of editorial comment which says, if you have a tree in the garden, you might harbour a nagging worry that it's somehow incomplete. The answer might be to purchase for only £10 a felt tree decoration in the form of a dangling strawberry, available now only from the Wimbledon shop. I rest my case.
0: When only one shop.
1: £10? I mean, come on.
0: When only one shop stocks something, that's when you start to think, wonder just how necessary this is.
1: I suppose they've got a captive audience, but why would you want to hang a strawberry on your Christmas tree?
0: It's very peculiar.
1: I don't get... Is it alpacas?
0: Yeah.
1: Since what have they got to do with Christmas?
0: I suppose they look a little bit like camels, but it doesn't really answer the question, does it?
1: No, they don't. They've got cute faces. Do they spit like camels? I don't know.
0: I don't know, actually.
1: I've never had any desire to walk with an alpaca.
0: No. You're excited, though, for...
1: Well, I suppose I ought to be. I used to quite enjoy it, but I've been through phases over the years.
0: Yeah.
1: And I don't know any of the people who are playing.
0: It really feels like we're out of the Federer, Nadal, Djokovic, Murray era, doesn't it?
1: Yes, although, of course, Serena Williams is back.
0: Yeah, she is, as wild card.
1: Yeah.
0: Yes, and Carlos Alcaraz.
1: Yes.
0: And Jannik Sinner.
1: He's
0: sort of big on the scene, aren't they?
1: Yeah.
0: Emma Raducanu.
1: Don't think Djokovic is coming, is he?
0: I don't know, actually.
1: I don't think he is. I think he pulled out.
0: Well, for much better coverage than this, head to the BBC website. Sarah, thank you so much for coming in. Always a pleasure. And we will see you. Actually, you're not going to be here next week, are you?
1: No.
0: Neither am I. That's a strong end to the show, isn't it? You're free! Have a wonderful rest of your week and try and stay cool. This is Ultranate.

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7: From the Sky News Centre at 10, Jude Bellingham's called Harry Kane England's greatest ever player. The pair scored a goal each as their nation beat Panama 2-0 to top World Cup Group L and progressed to the last 32. Captain Kane repaid the compliment to his teammate.
8: Jude's a fantastic player, world-class player. It's a privilege to play with him and obviously have him in our team. And look, if we want to go far, we need all the big players playing well. And it's good to see Jude at his highest level.
7: Thomas Tuchel's side face the Democratic Republic of Congo in Atlanta next. Meanwhile, Scotland's looking for a new boss. Steve Clarke stood down following their elimination from the World Cup. More than 50,000 people remain missing in Venezuela following two major earthquakes. The UN's lead migration agency is predicting 6 million people will be affected. A senior government minister insists the public doesn't want a general election as we wait for a new prime minister to step in. Makerfield MP Andy Burnham could replace Keir Starmer within weeks. Here's Housing Minister Steve Reid.
9: The public expect us to focus on delivering the change we were elected to deliver less than 2 years ago. The public do not want a general election. And that's not just my instinct. You can look at the polls that tell us the vast majority do not. They want us to get on with the job.
7: A police officer who had her nose broken in an assault at Manchester Airport says she's never been more frightened doing her job. PC Lydia Ward was attacked by Mohamed Fahir Amaz in 2024. He's been jailed for 3.5 years. Britain's elite rapid reaction force will be equipped with high-speed boats and drones. Defence Secretary Dan Jarvis is trying to prioritise getting kit to troops on the front line. And in more sports news, George Russell could throw himself back into the Formula One title fight later as he gets a head start in the Austrian Grand Prix. The Mercedes driver who's third in the standings starts from pole ahead of Ferrari's Charles Leclerc. That's the latest from the Sky News Centre. I'm Bev Rimmer.
10: In sport, Cambridgeshire Cricket Club's head coach James Williams believes his side are not far away from where they need to be after a challenging start to the season. Cambridgeshire have already been knocked out of the 50-over competition and their hopes of progressing in the T20 trophy depend on results in other matches. They've got a break this weekend and return to action next Sunday when they take on Norfolk, and Williams tells us that his young team can and will improve.
11: We're putting some good performances in with either bat or the ball or in the field. It's just about bringing all those together and being able to be consistent for longer in the game. You know, I think we had some really good moments to win both games last week, and it's just, you know, we're young, inexperienced squad, you know, average age of around 21, which is really young. You know, these guys are still, they haven't had a lot of experience at this level and they're still learning.
10: And Cambridge City are the new champions of the FA Disability Cup's amputee competition. They beat Chelsea 3-2 in the final to lift the trophy for the first time.
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10: Fresher conditions spreading to all parts through Sunday. Cloudy at times with some sunny intervals during the afternoon. Winds moderate southwesterly, breezy along the coast. A maximum temperature in Cambridge of 28 degrees Celsius.
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5: with Glenn Jones. Morning. Hope you're doing okay. It is Glenn keeping you company for your Sunday morning on Cambridge Radio. Got some cracking music on the way for you. for a Boo Radley's, Harold Melvin of a Blue Notes, and Avril Lavigne too. I also want to find out more about a pioneering Cambridge computer that was honoured earlier this week with the unveiling of a blue plaque. I'll play you the Lightning Seeds first, though. This is pure

Complicated on Cambridge Radio for your Sunday morning. At risk of potentially coming out with the understatement of the decade, ain't it being hot this week? Hope you've managed to find some time to take it easy for your weekends. Some great tunes on the way to keep you company. From Pulp, from Maria McKee, and the Boo Radleys, after Harold Melvin.

Dudley's Wake Up Boo on Cambridge Radio for your Sunday morning. My name's Glenn Moore. Great music where that came from. On the way for you, including that great new one from Sienna Spiro, Boy Meets Girl and Pulp lined up to play for you too. Also want to find out more about EDSAC. Don't know if you've heard about EDSAC before. It was this pioneering computer at Cambridge University that started work all the way back in 1949. It's a fascinating story, and this week a blue plaque was unveiled in its honour. More on that after Maria McKee. This is Show Me Heaven on Cambridge Radio.

go 2000. From a time when the year 2000 felt all distant and far off and futuristic. I hope it's not just me who's feeling old. It's Glenn for your Sunday morning on Cambridge Radio. Sienna, Spyro and Bowie on the way. After this, from the 80s, Boy Meets Girl, Waiting for a Star to Fall. Right, where did I put that air saxophone?

0: start to fall. It's Cambridge Radio with Glenn for your Sunday morning. Sheena Easton lined up to play for you. David Bowie and Sienna Spyro too. Now, a blue plaque was unveiled in Cambridge earlier this week to a pioneering computer. Tom Bigots from Cambridge Past, Present and Future's Blue Plaque Committee. Morning, Tom.
1: Hi, how are you?
0: Not too bad. Tell me about this computer then. This sounds fascinating.
1: So it's one of the earliest computers in the world. So everybody's probably heard the name Alan Turing.
0: Oh, yes.
1: And he worked on a machine called Colossus to do the code breaking. That wasn't a true computer or a Turing device, as they're called. And then during the war, development was done to build a true computer based on Alan Turing. He wrote a very seminal paper predicting the computer. And there was a machine built in Philadelphia called ENIAC, which I believe is the world's first true computer. And then after the war, we did some, because obviously the UK was quite busy with the war, yes. But after the war, a number of early computers were built. A very famous one in Manchester called the Manchester Baby, which was developed by Turing, and then the Manchester Mark I. But EDSAC was Cambridge's first computer. And this is important because it was the first stored program computer to provide a computing service. So it was felt strongly by people at the Cambridge Mathematical Laboratory that we should build a computer and that could enable researchers at the university to do their calculations as part of their research. And so this was a computer that was specifically set up for that purpose.
0: And this is a computer that's being recognised this week. Tell me a bit more about how the computer was used.
1: So it was set up as a service. And so, for example, if you were working in the astrophysics department and you had data from your radio telescopes, then rather than having large numbers of your PhD students doing calculations, in the days before computers, the word computer actually meant a human being who did calculations. And so a lot of scientific research requires lots of calculations to be done. And by having a machine to do that, obviously that frees up a lot of labor. But all of these calculations were actually done by hand or by people using slide rules or other devices. But this actually enabled a huge increase in the amount of research that universities could do. And Cambridge University was a pioneer in doing that.
0: When was this, Tom?
1: So this was the 6th of May, 1949, just after World War II, when computers were just beginning to be built in different research labs around the world.
0: I mean, you really don't think of computers being that old, do you? This must have been real pioneering stuff that was going on in Cambridge.
1: Well, it's absolutely extraordinary. So as part of our unveiling ceremony, we actually had an exhibition of parts of EDSAC that still exists. So the department is actually building a replica of the machine, but they actually do have some of the original parts. Like it was a valve computer, so it predates the invention of the transistor. So the valves, like in an old valve television, are not particularly reliable. And so you might be using your computer and then a valve would blow and then you'd need to stop the calculation and then replace the valve. And because of the reliability of valves, that was actually quite disruptive. And so when the transistor was later invented, that made computers much more reliable than they were. And the other very interesting thing about this machine is that Morris Wilkes, who was the head of the team that built it, had a lot of experience in radar. And so he, when building the machine, used some ideas that had been used in radar during the war. And one of those was the, so in a computer today, you have something called RAM, or random access memory. It's the memory that the computer is actually using while it makes its calculations. But before that technology was invented, and before floppy disks or hard disks, they actually used, and they actually showed some photographs at the unveiling, 5-foot tubes of mercury, and these were put into sort of arrays that they called coffins, because they're actually about the same size as a coffin. And they used to use waves passing up and down the tube of mercury as a form of memory storage. And so there was only a limited amount that you could actually store in this memory, but it was actually stored as waves going up and down a 5-foot tube of mercury. And that's absolutely extraordinary if you think about how much that technology has improved since then.
0: Indeed, technology that's improved, but had to start somewhere. And it's amazing how necessity in this case was a mother of invention. Think about these 5-foot tubes. And you mentioned it ran on valves. And I'm thinking the size of an old valve radio or an old valve television. This must have been an absolutely colossal machine.
1: Absolutely. So it didn't use up an entire room, but it did have a number of racks that went from floor to ceiling that used up a large chunk of a room. And this was in Cambridge University, in an area just behind where the Cavendish Laboratory is. And so we're actually putting the plaque up on the entrance to the part of the building where the computer was situated.
0: It sounds like this was a really pioneering machine. You mentioned earlier how it could be booked to be used on certain projects where previously you'd have used a human computer. I'm imagining this isn't like a computer we'd know today with a monitor and a keyboard and a mouse. I'd imagine using this was quite a specialist job at the time.
1: Very much so. So there was a specialist team that actually looked after the computer and sat in the room and then intervened if a valve blew or there was some issue that occurred with it. When they were building it, it was quite experimental, and they worked for quite some time to actually get it to function. And the reason that the computer started on the 6th of May 1949 was that was the day that they happened to actually get it working, and it was the day that it ran its first usable program.
0: And you mentioned when this computer was first thought of, it was used by the mathematical teams at the University of Cambridge. I suppose it's created its entire department now, hasn't it? There are entire departments teaching people how to program computers.
1: So the Cambridge University Computer Science Department was actually a pioneer. I don't know if it was the first in the world, but it was one of the first. And that grew out of the mathematical laboratory. And we had some pioneers who believed that computer science should be an academic discipline, sitting alongside physics and chemistry and biology, etc. And so I think that was quite a pioneering step, because many universities around the world now have computer science departments.
0: And it really did start the dominoes falling in terms of innovation at Cambridge as well, didn't it? I mean, thinking of other Cambridge firsts, didn't we have the first webcam? And that was just invented so engineers in one part of a building could see whether a coffee pot was empty or not in another to save them a walk.
1: Exactly. So there was actually a photograph of that very first webcam in the exhibition that we had. Another interesting fact is that where this plaque is going up is part of a series of buildings where the old Cavendish Laboratory was on Free School Lane. And it was in one of those neighboring buildings that the structure of DNA was discovered. And so one of the other plaques that our Blue Plaques Committee put up was the plaque to the discovery of the structure of DNA that sits on the front of the Eagle pub. And so James Watson and Francis Crick, when they made their great discovery, they actually ran up to the Eagle where their colleagues had already finished work for the day and were having a drink. And then they announced in the Eagle pub that they'd made this discovery. I think it's a really, really interesting feature of Cambridge that we've had so many scientific discoveries there that have changed the world, that these two things, this pioneering computer EDSAC and the discovery of the structure of DNA, occurred only about 50 meters away from each other.
0: It really is incredible, and presumably the students who are walking around Cambridge these days can look up, see these plaques and be inspired. I mean, I'm not a scientist, but first time I saw the plaque on the wall of the Eagle pub, I thought, that's amazing that a discovery like this happened on our doorstep, and there are still discoveries being made in our city to this day.
1: Exactly. And actually, that DNA plaque has quite an interesting history. So it was one of the first plaques that our Blue Plaques Committee put up. So we were established as a Millennium Project just after the millennium. And it was thought that so many people had changed the world, had lived in Cambridge and had worked here, and so many important events had happened, that we should commemorate them in the same way that we celebrate achievements in London with blue plaques on historic buildings and where things had happened. So that was one of the early plaques that we put up. And that was done for the 50th anniversary of the discovery of structure of DNA. So that was 1953. So that plaque was put up in 2003.
2: But over the years, that plaque had some wear and tear, and it was getting to the point where we really felt that we needed to replace it. But in its last few years, somebody had used a black marking pen to write plus Franklin on the bottom. So the original plaque commemorated the announcement that Francis Crick and James Watson had made at the Eagle pub just after they had made the discovery. But that work relied on work by Rosalind Franklin and her PhD student, Raymond Gosling, who had taken a crystalline photography of the structure. And that was one of the key pieces of information that Crick and Watson used when they were thinking about what the structure would be. So we decided that we would put some more names at the bottom. So we added the words, this breakthrough relied on data from Rosalind Franklin, Morris Wilkins, and other scientists.
0: That's really interesting. Thinking about all the discoveries made in Cambridge, all the notable people associated with the city, where do you even start deciding who to honour?
2: The Cambridge District Blue Plaque Scheme is run by the local charity Cambridge Past, Present and Future. We have a committee made up of volunteers. They include historians, local historians and representatives from Cambridge City and South Cambridgeshire, the two local councils. And we consider nominations that people make. If people go to our website, cambridgeppf.org, and search for blue plaques, set of criteria is listed there, and people can make a nomination. There are two types of plaque. There's those to people and those to events. A plaque to a person has to be put up at least 10 years after the person's death, and that gives time for people to assess the contribution that they've made, and also whether there's any skeletons in the closet that might come out. We try to make a balance between those things that have an international impact and things that have got a national impact and a local impact. So one of the issues in Cambridge is that we have a very large number of world-breaking world-beating discoveries. We have a lot of internationally famous scientists. And it's quite important for us to celebrate those achievements. But there's also the question of people contributing to the local society and to local history. So we try to have a good balance between those. We've currently put up 35 plaques to people. These include Alan Turing, Bertrand Russell, and Sir Fred Hoyle. There's a full list on our website of who those people commemorated are. But in addition, there are many lesser known people whose stories are no less interesting. For example, the illustrator Gwen Reverat, the botanist Agnes Arbour, and one plaque that had quite a bit of local interest was that to George Brewster, who was the last climbing boy in England to die while cleaning a chimney.
0: Yes.
2: We also believe he's the youngest person ever to receive a blue plaque. So it's really maintaining that balance, and then we discuss each nomination on its merits.
0: What an absolutely fascinating topic. Tom Bigot from Cambridge Past, Present and Future's Blue Plaque Committee. Thank you so much for chatting. It's Cambridge Radio with Glenn for your Sunday morning. And I've got Sienna Spyro lined up to play for you next.
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What a tune. Sienna Spyro, Material Lover, new music on Cambridge Radio for your Sunday morning. My name's Glenn, keeping you company with more great tunes on the way for you after your 11 o'clock news from Sheena Easton, from Alex Warren, and Chesney Hawkes lined up to play too. In the meantime, how about some Jessie J and this from David Bowie? This is Space Oddity, but you didn't need me to tell you that, did you?

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6: From the Sky News Centre at 11, Steve Clark says it's been an honour to have been Scotland manager as he resigns after 7 years in the job. It comes as the side's eliminated from the World Cup at the group stages. Clark only signed a new four-year contract a month ago. Ex-Scotland international Stephen O'Donnell says he's disappointed.
7: I'm sad that he's resigned because he has been successful, but I also accept that a lot of the fans were grumbling about the maybe style of play, certain selections, but I think to compete and be competitive is where we need to be.
6: Meanwhile, England march on to the last 32 after a 2-0 win over Panama. They next face the Democratic Republic of Congo in Atlanta. Tens of thousands of people remain missing in Venezuela days after two powerful earthquakes. Meanwhile, people have been queuing to identify bodies of those pulled from the rubble. Iran has launched missile and drone strikes on US military sites in Kuwait and Bahrain. Tehran claims that's in response to recent action led by Washington over activity in the Strait of Hormuz. The government insists the public does not want a general election, but the Tories say they'd be ready for one. Makerfield MP Andy Burnham could be Prime Minister by the middle of next month if no one stands against him in the Labour leadership race. Shadow Housing Secretary Sir James Cleverly says the opposition needs to think hard about the bigger picture.
8: This churn of prime ministers and the instability of governments is not good for us on the world stage. There are some really important things.
6: Shoplifting levels in Scotland rose by 19% last year. That's according to the latest government figures, while assaults on staff went up by 10%. And in other sports news, England's bowlers will need to be on form this morning if they're to rescue the deciding test against New Zealand. The tourists are just resuming on day four. They're 120 for three with a second innings lead of 204. The three-match series is currently tied at 1-1. That's the latest. I'm Bev Rimmer.
9: In sport, Cambridgeshire Cricket Club's head coach James Williams believes his side are not far away from where they need to be after a challenging start to the season. Cambridgeshire have already been knocked out of the 50-over competition and their hopes of progressing in the T20 trophy depend on results in other matches. They've got a break this weekend and return to action next Sunday when they take on Norfolk, and Williams tells us that his young team can and will improve.
10: We're putting some good performances in with either bat or the ball or in the field. It's just about bringing all those together and being able to be consistent for longer in the game. You know, I think we had some really good moments to win both games last week, and it's just, you know, we're young, inexperienced squad, you know, to, you know, average age of around 21, which is really young. You know, these guys are still, they haven't had a lot of experience at this level and they're still learning.
9: And Cambridge City are the new champions of the FA Disability Cup's amputee competition. They beat Chelsea 3-2 in the final to lift the trophy for the first time.
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9: Fresher conditions spreading to all parts through Sunday. Cloudy at times with some sunny intervals during the afternoon. Winds moderate southwesterly, breezy along the coast. A maximum temperature in Cambridge of 28 degrees Celsius.
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Cambridge Radio with Glenn for your Sunday morning. And you might just about be able to hear my washing machine in the background as well. Yeah, making a guest appearance on Cambridge Radio because somebody decided that in that lovely weather on Friday afternoon, they were going to polish a car in the best shirt. Well, it was my best shirt.

Disney Hooks, the one and only on Cambridge Radio for your Sunday morning. My name's Glenn. I tell you what, there's loads going on over the next 7 days. If you love your arts, if you're into your theatre, we've got Murder Most Unexpected starting on Monday at the ADC. You've got a premiere of Susanna Self's new Gloria at West Road Concert Hall on Friday. And Cambridge Open Studios starts next weekend, of course. We were chatting about that last week, weren't we? You can find out more about those events and more on our website, cambridge.radio, where you can also listen to the latest edition of our local music show on Cambridge Radio, Amplify. It's on Wednesday evenings from 7 o'clock because you know we love supporting local acts. And talking about supporting local acts and local venues as well, Tiny Temper's been in the showbiz news this week, urging emerging acts not to neglect grassroots venues. The rapper claims they gave him the 10,000 hours of dedicated practice that made him the artist he is today. He's described them as the heart of the live music circuit, speaking ahead of the Everywhere at Once festival going on this weekend, where he's among 2,000 artists performing across more than 400 sites. If you love your local music, make sure you're with Amplify 7 o'clock on Wednesday evening on Cambridge Radio. In the meantime, you've got me keeping you company. My name's Glenn, with a stack of great tunes from Kenny Loggins, Aqua and Survivor. On the way, after this, from Billy Myers from the 90s, is Kiss the Rain on Cambridge Radio for your Sunday.

0: Kenny Loggins of Footloose on Cambridge Radio for your Sunday morning, the 28th of June. How are we so far through the year already? We're halfway towards next Christmas. Not that I should really be mentioning that at this time of year, because of course it's a time of year when I bet for next couple of weeks or so, you're probably going to see more people playing tennis on the courts on Jesus Green and elsewhere across Cambridge and South Cams, because Wimbledon starts on Monday. Just having a look at who's playing. Britain's Jack Draper faces a tough start at Wimbledon as he's been drawn to play against the sixth seed Taylor Fritz. And seven-time champion Novak Djokovic is going to face China's Wu Yibing in the first round as he launches his latest bid to secure a record 25th Grand Slam title. Former American pro Ryan Harrison's been telling Sky Sports News that Djokovic will sense an opportunity.
1: If you'd have just started the year and you said, okay, where are your two favorite tournaments to maybe get that next major? He would have said Australia and here at Wimbledon. Now, the benefit is it's a favorable draw, not someone who's all that comfortable on grass. And if you look at the section that he's in a pretty comfortable section. I think he's going to get through.
0: Former American pro Ryan Harrison speaking to Sky Sports News there ahead of Wimbledon that starts on Monday. It's Cambridge Radio with Glenn for your Sunday morning, with Survivor on the way for you, and Charlie Puth too after Aqua.
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Combat Time on Cambridge Radio. Glenn keeping you company for your Sunday morning. With more great tunes on the way for you from Denise Williams, Samantha Sang, and Charlie Puth too. After a song to get you strutting around the kitchen with purpose for your Sunday morning. It's Survivor and Eye of the Tiger.

0: Survivor and Eye of the Tiger for your Sunday morning. My name's Glenn, keeping you company on Cambridge Radio. More great tunes where that came from. From Denise Williams and Samantha Sang. Oh, and Charlie Puth's on the way next.
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0: Samantha sang Emotions, and before that you heard Charlie Puth with Changes. It's Cambridge Radio with Glenn for your Sunday morning, heading back to 1984 for What Must I Get Your Foot Tapping from Denise Williams shortly. First though, a blue plaque was unveiled in Cambridge earlier this week to a pioneering computer. Tom Bigots from Cambridge Past, Present and Future's Blue Plaque Committee. Morning, Tom.
1: Hi, how are you?
0: Not too bad. Tell me about this computer then. This sounds fascinating.
1: So it's one of the earliest computers in the world. So everybody's probably heard the name Alan Turing.
0: Oh, yes.
1: And he worked on a machine called Colossus to do the code breaking. That wasn't a true computer or a Turing device, as they're called. And then during the war, development was done to build a true computer based on Alan Turing. He wrote a very seminal paper predicting the computer. And there was a machine built in Philadelphia called ENIAC, which I believe is the world's first true computer. And then after the war, we did some, because obviously the UK was quite busy with the war, yes. But after the war, a number of early computers were built. A very famous one in Manchester called the Manchester Baby, which was developed by Turing, and then the Manchester Mark I. But EDSAC was Cambridge's first computer. And this is important because it was the first stored program computer to provide a computing service. So it was felt strongly by people at the Cambridge Mathematical Laboratory that we should build a computer and that could enable researchers at the university to do their calculations as part of their research. And so this was a computer that was specifically set up for that purpose.
0: And this is a computer that's being recognised this week. Tell me a bit more about how the computer was used.
1: So it was set up as a service. And so, for example, if you were working in the astrophysics department and you had data from your radio telescopes, then rather than having large numbers of your PhD students doing calculations, in the days before computers, the word computer actually meant a human being who did calculations. And so a lot of scientific research requires lots of calculations to be done. And by having a machine to do that, obviously that frees up a lot of labor. But all of these calculations were actually done by hand or by people using slide rules or other devices. But this actually enabled a huge increase in the amount of research that universities could do. And Cambridge University was a pioneer in doing that.
0: When was this, Tom?
1: So this was the 6th of May, 1949, just after World War II, when computers were just beginning to be built in different research labs around the world.
0: I mean, you really don't think of computers being that old, do you? This must have been real pioneering stuff that was going on in Cambridge.
1: Well, it's absolutely extraordinary. So as part of our unveiling ceremony, we actually had an exhibition of parts of EDSAC that still exist. So the department is actually building a replica of the machine, but they actually do have some of the original parts. Like it was a valve computer, so it predates the invention of the transistor. So the valves, like in an old valve television, are not particularly reliable. And so you might be using your computer and then a valve would blow and then you'd need to stop the calculation and then replace the valve. And because of the reliability of valves, that was actually quite disruptive. And so when the transistor was later invented, that made computers much more reliable than they were. And the other very interesting thing about this machine is that Morris Wilkes, who was the head of the team that built it, had a lot of experience in radar. And so he when building the machine, used some ideas that had been used in radar during the war. And one of those was the so in a computer today, you have something called RAM, or random access memory. It's the memory that the computer is actually using while it makes its calculations. But before that technology was invented, and before floppy disks or hard disks, they actually showed some photographs at the unveiling. 5-foot tubes of mercury, and these were put into sort of arrays that they called coffins, because they're actually about the same size as a coffin. And they used to use waves passing up and down the tube of mercury as a form of memory storage. And so there was only a limited amount that you could actually store in this memory, but it was actually stored as waves going up and down a 5-foot tube of mercury. And that's absolutely extraordinary if you think about how much that technology has improved since then.
0: Indeed, technology that's improved, but had to start somewhere. And it's amazing how necessity in this case was a mother of invention. Think about these 5-foot tubes, and you mentioned it ran on valves, and I'm thinking the size of an old valve radio or an old valve television. This must have been an absolutely colossal machine.
1: Absolutely. So it didn't use up an entire room, but it did have a number of racks that went from floor to ceiling that used up a large chunk of a room. And this was in Cambridge University, in an area just behind where the Cavendish Laboratory is. And so we're actually putting the plaque up on the entrance to the part of the building where the computer was situated.
0: It sounds like this was a really pioneering machine. You mentioned earlier how it could be booked to be used on certain projects where previously you'd have used a human computer. I'm imagining this isn't like a computer we'd know today with a monitor and a keyboard and a mouse. I'd imagine using this was quite a specialist job at the time.
1: Very much so. So there was a specialist team that actually looked after the computer and sat in the room and then intervened if a valve blew or there was some issue that occurred with it. When they were building it, it was quite experimental, and they worked for quite some time to actually get it to function. And the reason that the computer started on the 6th of May 1949 was that was the day that they happened to actually get it working, and it was the day that it ran its first usable program.
0: And you mentioned when this computer was first thought of, it was used by the mathematical teams at the University of Cambridge. I suppose it's created its entire department now, hasn't it? There are entire departments teaching people how to program computers.
1: So the Cambridge University Computer Science Department was actually a pioneer. I don't know if it was the first in the world, but it was one of the first. And that grew out of the mathematical laboratory. We had some pioneers who believed that computer science should be an academic discipline, sitting alongside physics and chemistry and biology, etc. And so I think that was quite a pioneering step, because many universities around the world now have computer science departments.
0: And it really did start the dominoes falling in terms of innovation at Cambridge as well, didn't it? I mean, thinking of other Cambridge firsts, didn't we have the first webcam? And that was just invented so engineers in one part of a building could see whether a coffee pot was empty or not in another to save them a walk.
1: Exactly. So there was actually a photograph of that very first webcam in the exhibition that we had. Another interesting fact is that where this plaque is going up is part of a series of buildings where the old Cavendish Laboratory was on Free School Lane. And it was in one of those neighboring buildings that the structure of DNA was discovered. And so one of the other plaques that our Blue Plaques Committee put up was the plaque to the discovery of the structure of DNA that sits on the front of the Eagle pub. And so James Watson and Francis Crick, when they made their great discovery, they actually ran up to the Eagle where their colleagues had already finished work for the day and were having a drink. And then they announced in the Eagle pub that they'd made this discovery. And I think it's a really, really interesting feature of Cambridge that we've had so many scientific discoveries there that have changed the world, that these two things, this pioneering computer EDSAC and the discovery of the structure of DNA, occurred only about 50 meters away from each other.
0: It really is incredible, and presumably the students who are walking around Cambridge these days can look up, see these plaques and be inspired. I mean, I'm not a scientist, but first time I saw the plaque on the wall of the Eagle pub, I thought, that's amazing that a discovery like this happened on our doorstep, and there are still discoveries being made in our city to this day.
1: Exactly. And actually, that DNA plaque has quite an interesting history. So it was one of the first plaques that our Blue Plaques Committee put up. So we were established as a Millennium Project just after the Millennium. And it was thought that so many people had changed the world, had lived in Cambridge and had worked here, and so many important events had happened, that we should commemorate them in the same way that we celebrate achievements in London with blue plaques on historic buildings and where things had happened. So that was one of the early plaques that we put up. And that was done for the 50th anniversary of the discovery of structure of DNA. So that was 1953. So that plaque was put up in 2003.
2: But over the years, that plaque had some wear and tear, and it was getting to the point where we really felt that we needed to replace it. But in its last few years, somebody had used a black marking pen to write plus Franklin on the bottom. So the original plaque commemorated the announcement that Francis Crick and James Watson had made at the Eagle Pub just after they had made the discovery. But that work relied on work by Rosalind Franklin and her PhD student, Raymond Gosling, who had taken a crystalline photography of the structure. And that was one of the key pieces of information that Crick and Watson used when they were thinking about what the structure would be. So we decided that we would put some more names at the bottom. So we added the words, this breakthrough relied on data from Rosalind Franklin, Morris Wilkins, and other scientists.
0: That's really interesting. Thinking about all the discoveries made in Cambridge, all the notable people associated with the city, where do you even start deciding who to honour?
2: The Cambridge District Blue Plaque Scheme is run by the local charity Cambridge Past, Present and Future. We have a committee made up of volunteers. They include historians, local historians and representatives from Cambridge City and South Cambridgeshire, the two local councils. And we consider nominations that people make. If people go to our website, cambridgeppf.org, and search for blue plaques, set of criteria is listed there, and people can make a nomination. There are two types of plaque. There's those to people and those to events. A plaque to a person has to be put up at least 10 years after the person's death, and that gives time for people to assess the contribution that they've made, and also whether there's any skeletons in the closet that that might come out. We try to make a balance between those things that have an international impact and things that have got a national impact and a local impact. So one of the issues in Cambridge is that we have a very large number of world-breaking world-beating discoveries. We have a lot of internationally famous scientists. And it's quite important for us to celebrate those achievements. But there's also the question of people contributing to the local society and to local history. So we try to have a good balance between those. We've currently put up 35 plaques to people. These include Alan Turing, Bertrand Russell, and Sir Fred Hoyle. There's a full list on our website of who those people commemorated are. But in addition, there are many lesser known people whose stories are no less interesting. For example, the illustrator Gwen Reverat, the botanist Agnes Arbour, and one plaque that had quite a bit of local interest was that to George Brewster, who was the last climbing boy in England to die while cleaning a chimney.
0: Yes.
2: We also believe he's the youngest person ever to receive a blue plaque. So it's really maintaining that balance, and then we discuss each nomination on its merits.
0: What an absolutely fascinating topic. Tom Bigot from Cambridge Past, Present and Future's Blue Plaque Committee. Thank you so much for chatting. It's Cambridge Radio for your Sunday morning. My name's Glenn Jones. On the way after your midday.

Addenbrookes Charitable Trust, the hospital charity that raises funds at Addenbrookes and the Rosie, as well as the new cancer and children's hospitals. That's on the way for you after your midday news and Denise Williams.

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5: From the Sky News Centre at midday, 4 days after major earthquakes in Venezuela, rescuers have found a baby and an 11-year-old boy alive. This worker helped free them and says it's giving hope to everyone on the ground.
6: We all need this help, and we're doing right, working together with love, because the life human being is the most important thing that we can have.
5: Tens of thousands remain missing, with more than 1,400 killed. Steve Clarke says he's honoured to have managed Scotland for 7 years as the team bows out of the World Cup. He stood down as boss despite signing a new 4-year contract last month. Meanwhile, England progressed to the last 32 at the top of Group L after their 2-0 victory over Panama. The body of a 15-year-old boy has been found in water in Thameside. The teenager got into difficulty near Cowbury Reservoir in Stalybridge yesterday. Police are warning to avoid cooling off in open water. The government suggested more money could be on the way for UK drone warfare. It follows reports in the Sunday Times they're favoured to replace ageing warships. Housing Secretary Steve Reid says ministers will take lessons from Ukraine on drone use.
7: They're doing very, very well at the moment by changing the way that they are fighting and adapting it to modern warfare. Now, because the UK has been right in there with them, we have been doing that learning as well, and we need to bring that learning back.
5: The Conservatives say the funding has to be more than just a drop in the ocean. Retail crime in Scotland is said to be running riot. According to government figures, shoplifting levels rose by 19% last year, with assaults on staff up by 10%. And England's bowlers have failed to make an early breakthrough against New Zealand in the first hour on day four of the deciding test. Short time ago, the tourists were 140-3 in their second innings. That's a lead of 224. That's the latest from the Sky News Centre. I'm Bev Rimmer.
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8: Today, we're talking all things 2026 TTP Cambridge Half Marathon,
9: with some extraordinary runners for Addenbrookes Charitable Trust, raising funds for the pioneering new Cambridge Cancer Research Hospital to be built in the city by 2030.
8: It's all to come in the next hour here on Cambridge Radio. It is ACT's Amazing People. So lots to talk about with the TTP Cambridge Half Marathon today, and ACT Chief Executive Shelley Thake will be talking to us about why this hospital is vital for the East of England region and how it meets all the benchmarks set out in the government's 10-year plan for cancer announced at the start of the month.
9: We'll hear the extraordinary health journey of one of this year's runners who, having already undergone a liver transplant just 1 year later, whilst undergoing treatment for cancer, decided to sign up to take part in this year's event happening next month. And we also have a dad and daughter here to support their close friend in this year's half, all of them raising awareness of childhood cancer together after experiencing three diagnoses of leukaemia in their family within 7 years.
8: And another first for us today is that all of our guests have joined online. So we've got an empty studio. It's massive in here, actually, isn't it?
9: I know, I don't like it. I need to see people. I can see them online. I can see their faces.
8: I never knew it was so big in this room. But let's meet our guests. Today we're joined by ACT Chief Executive Shelley Thake, this year's runner Sunita Meena, whose extraordinary health journey made her sign up to this year's Cambridge Half, and dad and daughter Gary and Alia Nunes, who will be supporting their friend Chris Doughty in this year's Half after both families were plunged into the frightening world of childhood cancer after experiencing three diagnoses of leukaemia within their two families within 7 years, Alia herself beating the disease twice. Shelley, Sunita, Gary and Alia, a very big welcome to ACT's Amazing People.
10: Hello.
11: Hello.
12: Hi, good afternoon. Hello.
9: So Sunita, Gary, Alia, we'll be coming to you later to hear your story, so please do stay on the line. But before we hear why you're either running or supporting someone who is, we're going to be speaking to Shelley about exactly what the new cancer hospital will mean, not just for the region, but for the UK and globally too, and how its very DNA is at the heart of what the government hopes to achieve with its 10-year plan for cancer announced earlier this month. But first, Shelley, you must be incredibly proud of all the 210 runners who've chosen to run for Adam Hooks Charitable Trust in this year's Cambridge Half on Sunday, the 8th of March.
11: Yeah, incredibly proud. It's not something I could do. So it takes a lot for me to get there early to shout and cheer them on, but to know that they've all been putting their hearts and souls into training to get themselves in the best shape for running and raising funds for Adam Hooks Hospital is just incredible. And we're super proud of everybody, not only who runs for us, but everybody who supports the charity.
9: Oh, and how much did they raise last year?
11: Last year we had 200 runners. They raised an impressive £150,000. So of course we'd be incredibly happy to beat that figure this year, but everything counts. So we just wish the runners all the very best and really encourage anyone who knows someone running to really get behind them. And I know that seeing that fundraising total inspires the runners to go that little bit faster and make all the difference.
9: Yeah, definitely. We are going to be talking about the new cancer hospital because that's what all the runners for ACT are raising money for. But I think it's important at this stage to as well hear about how not just the hospital but also the already existing work of ACT feeds into everything that the government's 10-year cancer plan is about. Are you able to tell us kind of how we kind of feed into their plan already?
11: Sure. I mean, you know, for the listeners, the cancer plan that's come out sets out some really clear statistics about what the government is trying to do, and that is all around getting people diagnosed much quicker, ensuring that people's treatment starts better, ensuring there's equity of care, and really most importantly is that survival goal. And one of the things that Adam Hooks Charitable Trust does is it

0: that. We've done all sorts of different things that really do help with the treatment and diagnosis of cancer. Lots of different examples of things that we've done. I could be here all afternoon talking about them, but it really is in the DNA of the charity to really help those hospital staff in delivering better solutions, better care and better treatment for the patients. And that's all part of this whole programme.
1: Thank you for that, Shelley. And I think it's fair to say that the general consensus is that statistics on cancer are really scary. One in two people will be affected by it in our lifetime. But with the new government plan in place, the aim is to see three in four people who've been diagnosed with cancer either cancer-free or living well from 2035. So the government plans to invest £2.3 billion in faster diagnostics and precision technology like robot-assisted surgery and lift standards across every department. And we already know from having invited some of Addenbrooke's robotic surgeons onto a previous show that ACT, along with the Cambridge Independent, was instrumental in galvanising the local community to help raise the £1.5 million needed for a new surgical robot. And I know that having the robot has allowed some medical firsts to happen at Addenbrooke's, but it also changes a patient's recovery and length of stay in hospital after an operation, doesn't it, Shelley?
0: Yeah, absolutely. And there's not many weeks that go past on a Monday when I haven't received an email from Siong telling me another story. Siong was one of the lead clinicians helping us build the case for the robot and supporting us with the fundraising. One of their best was really their super surgery Sunday, where they had a record number of gallbladder operations in a single day. That happened last year. And using the robot, I think that record number of people with the gallbladder operation, where they would have been in hospital for a number of days afterwards, were going home, if not the same day, but the very next day. So there's lots of super things. He emailed me a couple of weeks ago about a Whipple operation, which is really quite revolutionary. The team who work with that robot are just so grateful to have it because of the difference it makes to patients. And patients being able to not just get home quicker, you know, the fact that they haven't got as much recovery because muscle and body tissue hasn't been cut through, it's just outstanding. And we're so proud of the team that do the robot and the robot itself for what it enables.
1: Great to hear about Siong again. He was here, I think, was it episode two or three, I think, Danny, wasn't it?
2: So
1: anyway, it's available on catch-up. Just to put that out there.
2: I'm going to actually bring in Gary and Alia here because, Gary, that was something that you were very conscious of when you were in hospital with Alia, wasn't it? Just, you know, can you tell us a little bit about how long you had to take off work when Alia was sick first time?
3: Well, Alia was diagnosed on a Monday at West Suffolk Hospital, which we'll talk about a bit later on. And by the end of that day, we were in Addenbrooke's hospital. And the first few days and weeks are a bit of a whirlwind, really. So I had 6 weeks off work in total. My wife had about 6 months off work, and we were incredibly well supported by our employers, thankfully. I can remember talking to a dad, actually, of another young girl who was suffering with cancer when we were on C2 ward, and he was a self-employed carpenter. So I can remember talking to him at length, you know, and if he wasn't working, he wasn't getting paid. Mm. So, you know, that's an incredible hardship that he and his family had to go through, as well as having a daughter going through such horrific treatment at the same time.
2: That's so stressful, isn't it, all of it together? And I know also you talked to, we'll talk about it more in detail when we talk about Alia's story, but you've kind of experienced kind of how far the medical treatments have progressed over time as well. So can you give us a little overview of what her treatment was like and what was on offer the second time when she was facing the same kind of fight 5 years later?
3: So we found out with Alia's first diagnosis that the regimen that most children go on to when they're first diagnosed with acute lymphoblastic leukemia was pretty much the same. And it was almost like a worldwide treatment. It was a standard plan of treatment based on chemotherapy at various different stages and lengths of treatment as you go through that period. And when Alia was re-diagnosed again in 2024, we were expecting much of the same. But the difference in treatment was significant. So when Alia was first diagnosed, she had chemotherapy that caused nausea, ulcers in her mouth. She suffered with avascular necrosis in her knees, which meant that the growth plate in the bones were near to collapse. So she spent long periods of time in a wheelchair.

0: and on crutches. And this time round, you know, it's much more about personalised treatment. Alia had samples taken for genome sequencing, which makes the treatment much more personalised to Alia as an individual, rather than following a plan for, that is one size fits all, really. And she was also being considered for immunotherapy, but sadly the initial chemotherapy didn't get the cancer down to the level that was required for the immunotherapy, so she missed that stage out. But she also had an incredible treatment called CAR-T therapy, and the cost of that is in the region of £500,000. It's incredible. That got Alia to the position of being cancer free, which was incredible. But sadly, her own B cells, which is the type of leukemia that she had started to come back. So we had to go down the bone marrow transplant route. And again, you know, incredibly lucky that a 21-year-old young female donor from Germany was found to be the perfect match. Plan B was also a young female from Germany as well. And that was all done through the genetic sequencing that's now available, that probably wasn't available some years prior.
1: So it sounds like it's going to be an extremely moving story, this, Gary, which we'll hear more of in due course. And presumably you're going to be a massive advocate for the new hospital.
0: Absolutely. Anything that we can do to raise awareness and raise money and help and support other families in the similar situations that we've been through, we're more than happy to do as much as we can do.
1: So, Shelley, I guess we're getting a sense of why the new cancer hospital in Cambridge is going to be so special for the East of England region. But as Chief Exec of ACT, can you just tell us a little bit more about your perspective on that?
2: Yeah, I think, and thanks to Gary and Alia for being here, but that story just sums it up, really, because, you know, immunotherapy and CAR-T is really new and groundbreaking treatment. And I haven't always worked in the health service. I've only been here for the last 8 years, and I am blown away every day by what the NHS staff do to find new and improved ways of helping people recover and overcome what they're going through, whether that's through care, whether it's through treatment, whether it's through research. So our new cancer hospital is an absolute imperative. It really has to be built, because what that is going to do for cancer is make it so that in the future people don't develop cancer, because we'll know enough about it that we'll stop it in its tracks. And that's really important. It's going to be the only hospital in the country that works end to end, from before you've got cancer right to that end of life stage of cancer. And it's about understanding all of those different stages, how we can treat that and better and diagnose and understand the propensity for the cancer. So, you know, end to end, looking at research, bringing in large data models. They call it discovery science. This is about understanding data that helps us understand how that cancer may respond to treatment, why that cancer is happening, all of that stuff, with the great minds of industry, clinical teams, academics, you know, the researchers, whether it's a mathematician who can help us with the large data sets, whether it's the computer scientists, all of those people are going to come together to help us really crush cancer and stop cancer from happening. That's the easiest way I can say it. And the great thing about Cambridge is that we will learn and pass it on. You know, this isn't just for the people of Cambridge, it's for the people of the East of England. Of course, they're the people likely to be treated here, but others may come, and this treatment may well then pass out throughout the whole of the UK and hopefully globally. You know, ultimately, it's all of the healthcare profession's duty and focus to make sure that cancer is something that isn't something future generations worry about. Those statistics are really scary for all of us, and we need them to change. I'll just give you a statistic that can give hope, though, and it's one of the things that I think is massively important about this new hospital. This new hospital is hope. And one statistic I was reading up ahead of meeting some potential donors yesterday, is that 460 people die each day, but this is reduced by 22% since the 1970s. So it does show that these treatments are having an important impact on the reduction of cancer. It's still not enough. It's still a long way to go. But that's what I think this hospital does. It provides hope. We're going to detect it earlier. We're going to treat it better. People will live longer with cancer, and people will hopefully, eventually, Alia's kids of the future and her grandkids will hopefully not have to worry about cancer being a thing that happens, because we'll understand it. And we'll know what to do with it.
1: So some really encouraging progress in the last 50 years or so, as you're saying there, Shelley. And March the 8th, a really important touch point again with the half marathon on this journey to seeing the hospital come to fruition. Before we let you go, Shelley, will you be there on the day? What are the where are the ACT cheer points? Where can everyone see you?
2: Yeah, we absolutely, the ACT team will be there, and we are recruiting for our cheer squad. So we will have cheer squads based at St John's College for friends and family, a cheer squad near the start and the finish line, and we have a samba band. We absolutely love it. It's the one of 2 days in the year. Christmas is the other day. My daughter will get up early, but my daughter Erin will get up early on the 8th of March because she loves coming along just to shout out. We love seeing people's names on the front of their t-shirts, yeah, so we can call out and encourage people with their running, and we of course love supporting all of the Addenbrookes Charitable Trust runners, but there are some really wonderful charities around Cambridge in the east of England. So, you know, it's not just good luck to all of the ACT runners, it's good luck to everybody who's doing something wonderful for charities that make a real difference to people's lives.
1: Thank you so much for joining us today on ACT's Amazing People, Shelley.
2: Thank you for having me.
3: Thank you.
1: It's Shelley Thake. She is the Chief Executive of Addenbrookes Charitable Trust.
3: Our next guest, Sunita Menna, a mother of two from Essex, is joining us by Zoom to tell us her story and why she decided to run for ACT to raise money for the Cambridge Cancer Research Hospital. Hi, Sunita. Are you okay?
4: Hi, Danny. Thank you for having me.
3: No, lovely. Thanks for coming on. So, Sunita, your story, if you like, began back in March 2024, a few weeks before your 50th birthday. And before you fell ill, you described yourself as kind of really active, having a lot going on then. What was your life like back then before you got ill?
4: Well, if I could sum up in one word, I would say that it was busy, very busy, mm-hmm. Because I was training to be a secondary school teacher. So obviously there was a lot of coursework and running to and fro in the school, you know, mm-hmm. preparing lesson plans and all that comes along with the course. Apart from that, what I thought at the time was having, you know, I was normal within big inverted commas. Mm-hmm. So it was life as usual. Even a couple of days before that weekend, we had friends over and I managed to cook for about 20 people. It was my husband's birthday. Aww. And even the day before, I was in school running around teaching the boys. So in other words, yeah, it was busy like everybody else. Yeah. And I did not know what to expect, that, you know, life would change so soon, very suddenly.
3: Yeah, and yeah, well, it was very suddenly, wasn't it? So can you tell us what happened?
4: So on a Monday, I went to school as usual, you know, came back, and it was on a Tuesday. So I woke up in the morning, and, you know, when your body tells you that something is not quite right. Mm. I think it was very early in the morning, because obviously in a school, you've got to turn up, you know, very early. I usually reach school at around like 7:30. So I woke up and I did not feel my usual self. And I woke my husband up and he took just one look at me and he could see that there was something, you know, I looked terribly wrong. Mm. And as it was early morning, so the GP had not opened yet. So he said, no, let's just go to the A&E and just get you checked out. So I thought it was, you know, maybe I was tired because, you know, the course can be quite, you know, it's quite brutal in a way. So we went to the A&E and they later, they admitted me straight away. And I was later diagnosed with liver cirrhosis, which is, you know, it means your liver has literally given up on you. I stayed in the hospital for a few days and it was on the 11th, I think, of March. It was my birthday. And that day they had to do a biopsy. And that was the day when things actually got really bad. I do not remember much after that. I was later told that there was a bleed when they did the biopsy because my liver had become so bad. It touched somewhere near where it shouldn't have. And in that state, I think I was transferred a few days later to Addenbrookes because I think there was nothing more that they could do at my local hospital in Colchester. And when I came to Addenbrookes, they sort of stabilized me for a bit. And there were talks about, you know, receiving a liver transplant, which, again, is not an easy thing to get because there's a there are quite a few assessments that go on before that to see if you're even suitable for it. But I think I spent another 10, 15 days probably went by. And then I still remember the day they told me that I was finally going on the list. And that evening, my situation deteriorated further. And I don't remember much after that. I think the next time was when I was in ICU and everything had happened. But what I was told was that I think my pain had got really bad and they had to put me into an induced coma. And at that point, I think I also had a multi-organ failure. So my kidneys were failing. I think when my husband now tells me, you know, they were at one point not sure whether, you know, I would even be eligible for a transplant because I was so poorly. But then things happened and I was put up on the list as a priority patient and I received the transplant on the 29th of March. And again, my operation, it didn't end there. It was over sort of like 3 days. So the first day they took me in, obviously I don't remember. It was for around 10 hours long. And the next day was a gap. And then again, the following day, on the 31st, again, they took back in for another like 6-7 hours, I think.
3: So, Sunita, obviously, once you got home from having your transplant, things obviously were very tough, probably physically and mentally, I assume. You were doing lots of exercises yourself, you told me, as well as speech therapy. And then you got some news that you didn't want to get. Can you tell us about what happened?
4: Yeah, so when I came home, it was obviously I was not sure whether my voice would ever come back again. So I was still working on that and the exercises too, because I had to relearn everything to eat, drink, walk and talk. So my recovery was going, but in spite of all that, it was going on not too badly, if I may say. But in 2025, I had an ulcer in my mouth, which was found during just a routine dentist appointment. And he suggested that I have a biopsy done. And it was through that biopsy that I was told the results that, you know, I had blood cancer, and which was later the terminology that they say that is related to this is PTLD, which is post-transplant lymphoproliferative disorder. So, so again, another session of, you know, hospital appointments and scans and treatments started. But my treatment was still going on at Addenbrookes and they were very good, you know, very quick with everything. They sort of made it high priority and they arranged all the appointments and I just had to turn up, so to speak. I had to have around 8 rounds of treatment, and which carried on till the end of December.
1: And it must have felt like a double blow, really, having started back on your road to recovery, to be then told that you had cancer. So just tell us a tiny little bit about your treatment and how it all felt, Sunita.
4: Yeah, it was. I think, I still get a bit embarrassed by it. I don't know whether I should be, because, you know, the day they told me when they just set me down in that room, I still remember when they told me that, you know, I had cancer. And that's a word, you know, nobody ever wants to hear. I think I was, I've heard so many stories about people having cancer, but I think compared to that, perhaps my transplant journey was worse than my cancer journey. But I was very well looked after and, you know, it was reassuring. The team were very reassuring that, you know, that it could work out well. So I went in for treatments. I had to go to the day unit, the hematology day unit, to receive the treatments. And apart from, I think, as I say, you know, I feel really lucky when I hear other people's stories. And apart from the fatigue, which is like nothing else, it's not something that, you know, a little nap or a sleep could fix. Mm. But apart from that, you know, I was more or less, you know, as okay as I could be during the treatment. So I tried to keep myself as mobile and as active as I could possibly be. And it was finally in the first week of January that I was told that during after a scan that it was, you know, I was in remission. So, yeah.
1: Well, a good feeling, no doubt, at that point. Now, most normal people, Sunita, and we say that in the nicest possible way, but yeah. Most people wouldn't think about anything other than their recovery at this point. But after getting that news, you did something a little surprising, didn't you?
4: Well, actually, I think I have all the other, you know, there are so many amazing people, you know, that I have read about and seen, and they are doing all these amazing things in spite of all their, you know, the hardships that they're still going through. And it's sort of inspired in me that maybe, you know, now I'm sort of walking around and feeling a bit more comfortable in my body, although the treatment was still there. I thought maybe I should. And I think around that time, I came across this this news about, you know, the Cambridge Half Marathon. And I thought, oh, wow, maybe I could give it a go. So I thought if I sign up now, there is still some time. I mean, who can see the future, right? I don't know what's going to happen, but what's the worst that can happen, that I will not be able to do it? And I've got some time till January to pull off if I ever need to. So, yes, I signed up for it. I don't know if it was a good decision at that time. But, yeah, I think I was inspired by, you know, all the amazing stories of some really amazing people.
3: Okay, so Sunita, before we hear from Gary and Alia, I was going to bring in Gary just to ask some advice for you, for like any tips for running the half marathon.
4: Absolutely.
0: I think there's a couple. Firstly, just enjoy the atmosphere, because there are so many people there to spur you on, shouting lots of encouragement, people you've never met before calling you out by name because it's on the front of your shirt. That's just the best feeling. And I think the second thing, my journey was very different to yours is, you know, a personal issue of illness, whereas mine was about my daughters. But I can remember running and thinking, no matter how much it hurts, no matter how much my feet hurt, my legs feel like lead. It's nothing compared to what people are going through in the hospital. And every mile was a good amount of money raised. So that got me around the whole course. But just enjoy it. It's the best feeling. And when you cross that finish line, there's nothing like it.
4: Thank you very much. I think that's another thing, you know, the most important thing that's on my that's behind my why as to why I'm doing this is gratefulness. And I think that's what spurs me on. And even with my cancer, I think in many ways I probably got off lightly compared to many. So, you know, that sense of gratefulness is what, any time when I'm practicing my runs and go for my training, you know, if I feel, oh, why am I even here? What am I doing this for? And those are the feelings that sort of inspire. And yeah, even people like your lovely daughter out there. So, you know, there are people who cannot represent themselves on that, you know, on that stage. So you feel a sense of responsibility as well. Maybe you do something for them.
1: And I know from speaking to you earlier that you find talking about your donor really hard, Sunita, but did say something really special about how you felt about completing the half. Are you able to share that with us again?
4: Well, actually, I always feel, you know, it's like when you wake up in the morning, I always feel that it's not just me, you know, it's because somebody, you know, chose to give the gift of life. And if you don't mind, can I just use this moment to, you know, sort of to inspire your listeners to just spend a couple of minutes, you know, if they have never thought about organ donation, to go on the NHS website and just sign up, please, because it's not just people like me. There are like thousands of people on the list who are like babies and children and people like me, people older than me. And it really does give a second chance at life. And because I'm a mom, I'm a wife, I'm somebody's daughter as well. You know, I'm somebody's friend. And you're not just saving the person. You are like saving a whole, you know, you changing the lives of a whole group of people out there.
3: That's lovely. That's a really lovely way to look at how important donations are when people donate organs. That was a truly inspirational story, Sunita. Thank you so much for joining us today on Acts Amazing People.
4: You're welcome. Thanks for having me.
3: No, lovely. Before you go, we've got your final song. We do have this Josh Groban one. Would you like to introduce the name before you go?
4: It's You Raise Me Up.

0: It's Josh Groban and You Raise Me Up. It is Acts Amazing People on Cambridge Radio.
1: One of the things I love most about working with ACT is that just when you think you've probably heard one of the most inspirational stories ever, another one comes along. So Gary and his daughter Alia are joining us too to raise awareness around childhood cancer and to support their family's close friend Chris Doughty, who will be joining all of ACT's 210 runners in this year's TTP Cambridge Half Marathon on the 8th of March. Welcome both of you.
2: Thank you.
3: Hello, thank you.
1: Hi, Alia and Gary. So, Gary, you're here to support Chris, who you've known for just over 20 years, and that is a really big part of your journey, knowing him, really, isn't it? So do you want to just kind of tell us quickly how you met him?
2: So it's a bit of a funny story, really. So I joined the prison service almost 36 years ago as an administrator, and one of my first jobs in that role was to work alongside the maintenance and facilities teams, and I met a chap called Keith, who was a fairly senior prison officer in the maintenance team at that time. And Keith turned out to be Chris's dad. So I knew Chris through his dad, through Chris's big love of swimming. He was a very talented county swimmer many, many, many years ago. And then through my own career journey, I transferred on promotion to Warren Hill Prison, which is on the Suffolk coast. And there, Chris and I bumped into each other again. Chris was a prison officer. I was a junior governor at the time. And a very, very firm friendship took off over 20 years ago now. Mm. We're both still in the prison service. Chris works at Hosley Bay Prison, which is right next door to Warren Hill. He's the head of safety, diversity and inclusion there. And I'm a prison governor currently working in the Hertfordshire, Essex and Suffolk regional team. So, and of course, you know, throughout that journey, both families have become incredibly close. Chris's children, Tom, Lottie, Ollie and Louis, my son Seb and, of course, Alia, all went through the same primary school and secondary school. So both families have grown up together over the last 21 years, pretty much.
1: Yeah. And so your start of your journey for you, Alia, back in 2017, that's kind of when all your world was turned upside down. That was when you were diagnosed with acute lymphoblastic leukemia and you were just 11 at the time. Can you tell us how it all started?
3: My symptoms started with tonsillitis and I was suffering kind of flu-like symptoms that I just couldn't get rid of. And then I had a bruise that appeared from my groin down the inside of my leg. I remember being out with Dad that day, struggling to walk. I don't know if I was complaining to Dad that it was hurting to walk, and Dad was just thinking, I didn't want to walk, she's being a bit lazy. But looking back at old photos, before we knew I was ill, I did look really gaunt at the time as well.
0: And what happened next, Alia?
3: My mum took me to the doctors the next day. She took one look at me pretty much and sent me straight up to West Suffolk Hospital where I was admitted. I had plenty of blood tests and they were just trying to figure out what was going on, but the test revealed it was leukemia and then I was transferred straight to Addenbrookes that night.
0: And that must have been such a scary moment, particularly when you're aged 11. Can you remember how you felt on hearing that news?
3: My first worry was losing my hair over anything, because I don't think you really fully understand what's coming at that age.
1: And Gary as well, you know, how were you feeling?
2: It's absolute devastation, isn't it? It's the worst news, hearing a cancer diagnosis for one of your children. And it's incredibly scary. I think I just plummeted along with my wife, really. It was a cross between shock, disbelief, being frightened, being scared. And it takes you to the most darkest of places you could ever imagine. But then very quickly you pick yourself back up and you have to start doing all of the positive stuff in terms of supporting your own daughter and trying to listen to all the advice and support given to you by the NHS, because at that point they mobilise around you so incredibly fast. And Alia said she was admitted to West Suffolk Hospital on the Monday lunchtime, and by that tea time we were in Addenbrookes Hospital. But I can remember being at Addenbrookes with Alia. We were first admitted to C2 ward. And I remember Alia very clearly saying to me, "Am I going to die, Dad?" And that's just the worst thing that any parent could ever hear. It's just horrendous.
1: Yeah, I don't know what you'd say. And I know with her type of leukemia, the one kind of positive bit to hold on to, you were told it was curative. But how do you then find kind of the strength to ring around and tell everybody what was happening? What was that like?
2: That's really hard to have to go round and you know, visit people. My mum lives very close. I had to go and tell my mum that Ali had cancer. And we lost my stepdad through cancer a little while ago, before Ali was diagnosed. So it's still very raw within the family. And you find yourself in a very odd position. You're trying to be incredibly strong and stoic and brave by telling people that you hold dear about somebody, you know, being so very poorly. And they end up being in a worse position than you, almost. You know, mm-hmm. they're incredibly upset because they're going through that shock and that complete disbelief that you've been on just a few days before. It's a real juxtaposition of being, you know, the parent of a child who's really poorly, but then trying to prop up other people around you as well.
1: Yeah.
2: I'd had mouth cancer myself a few years prior, not dissimilar to Sunita, but a different diagnosis with an ulcer on my tongue. That thankfully I was very lucky. I just had surgery and was cured on the spot pretty much, really. But I think for me, I was trying to find out as much as I possibly could about the type of leukemia that Alia had. I like to understand things in great detail, and that's part of how to cope. If people are talking to me about different tests, different treatments, different types of diagnosis, if I can understand it and the conversations that were being had, then it helps me to process that better.
1: Yeah, that makes sense. And I know you had a bit of a roller coaster. I mean, all of it sounds like a huge roller coaster, but just after having the news that it was curative, you then had a bit of a reversal after that. What happened?
2: Yes. So, you know, at the same time that Ali was diagnosed with leukemia, she also had an abscess where the bacteria on her skin, because of her rundown immune system, didn't allow her own body to deal with it particularly well. And the abscess kind of got hold, really. And as you can imagine, with leukemia, there's blood test after blood test after blood test. So initially, when we met the consultant very soon after being admitted to Adam Brooks, you used the word a minute ago about being curative, and you hold on to that because, you know, you have to have hope, don't you? Mm. And very shortly after that, we were taken into another room to be told that the initial diagnosis of acute lymphoblastic leukemia was incorrect. And there's a very rare form of leukemia called bifrenotopic leukemia. And it was suggested to us that, you know, this was in February, so Alia probably wouldn't make Christmas of that year. So you can imagine going from being told at one point it's curative to, you know, the worst possible outcome, mm-hmm. and you're facing that was just horrendous. And once they'd done the surgery, they got the abscess under control, they did everything they need to do with that. The blood tests then started to show the original diagnosis back to acute lymphoblastic leukemia again. And one of the house doctors had pulled me to one side and said that the abscess and the infection had construed the blood test in such a way that it kind of mimics a different type of leukemia because the way the white blood cells all group together. So in a very weird way, it kind of felt like we'd won the lottery a bit, because we'd gone from staring down the barrel of potentially losing Alia at that point to going back to the original diagnosis, which was curative, and outcomes even back then were very strong. So it was a huge roller coaster of emotions at that time.
1: Yeah.
0: And Alia, what was the treatment like from your perspective?
3: I had a lot of mouth ulcers. I was very fatigued. Obviously, I lost my hair. I ended up with a vascular necrosis in my knees, so it's basically where your bones start to dissolve. So I had to walk on crutches and use a wheelchair for about 18 months.
1: Obviously, I can't imagine how you process everything that was going on at the time. Alia, for you, what would you say got you through that difficult time?
3: Definitely my mum, my dad and my brother. They were around a lot, and they're a very great support system. I had a couple of friends, but when you're that sort of age, it's kind of hard for them to deal with it. They don't really know what you're going through. So I did lose quite a lot of friends at that age.
1: Oh. And what about Gary? What would you say got you through? Would you say it's Chris? You've talked a lot about Chris.
2: Absolutely. I mean, there's all the support that you might imagine, you know, offered by the NHS and Adam Brooks in particular. but I don't think any of that would have worked for me. My support was Chris. He was one of my best friends. You know, we spent a lot of time talking about Alia's diagnosis. And sometimes you just need to talk to somebody outside of your immediate family that's not going through it so closely as you, just to be able to talk about things that are, you know, upsetting you or worrying you. And Chris was my man.
0: And having been that huge support system for you, you then found yourself having to be that back for Chris. Can you tell us what happened next, Gary?
2: Yes, Alia was diagnosed with leukemia at age 11, which was back in February of 2017. And just 1 year later, devastatingly, Chris's young son, Oliver, was diagnosed with the same acute lymphoblastic leukemia when he was just 10 years old.
0: And did Oliver have similar symptoms to Alia?
2: Slightly different. Alia's symptoms were very much images of a weakened immune system. Oliver had some symptoms similar to that, but he also was complaining of various bone pain, and particularly around his collarbone mostly. And then again, through a process of blood tests and various other tests that they did, they then decided to do a bone marrow biopsy. And that's what revealed that Oliver was suffering with the same type of leukemia as Alia. And both children were receiving treatment at the same time.
1: Wow. And that, I just can't imagine how you all got through that. And I know because of it, because you've obviously had these experiences, you're very keen to raise awareness around childhood cancer. And you've spoken a lot about not really being aware of how prevalent it is until you go through it yourself.
2: Yes, I mean, there's a lot of it around, isn't there? And until you become exposed to it, you just don't see it. But when both kids were admitted to C2 at Addenbrookes, the Kids Cancer Ward, you're slung into it. You see your own child being incredibly brave, and then you see an 18-month-old little boy or girl shooting down the corridor on their balance bike with a food tube in, all their hair missing. And it's a whole world that you don't want to be exposed to. I think when you see adults having it, that's one thing, but when you see kids going through it, it makes you question everything about what's fair. And I can remember Chris talking to me quite naively at that point, because he hadn't realised there was a whole ward at Addenbrookes for children with cancer, or indeed even that the word oncology had meant cancer.
1: And what about you, Alia, as well?
3: Well, until you go through it yourself, you don't really expect that kids go through it, because it's not something you see out and about in day-to-day life. But unfortunately you do, and every time you go to an appointment there's new faces. It's just not a nice sight.
0: So tell us when Alia and Ollie got the all clear then, Gary.
2: So Alia kind of goes into remission after about 3 or 4 months, I think it was, but following the 2 years of treatment, she initially was all clear back in 2019, and then Oliver went through the same process about a year later.
0: And you must have felt elated at the time, but then you were given the news in 2024, 5 years after Alia had finished her treatment, that the leukemia had returned again. And how did you find this out?
2: It was 3 weeks short of Alia's 5 years of being all clear. And again, it started with tonsillitis for Alia. We never imagined it would turn out to be what it was. She had a course of antibiotics and it failed to move the tonsillitis on. She said that her ears were hurting, her throat was so sore that she couldn't eat or drink. And initially she was told she had neutropenic sepsis, so was given intravenous antibiotics, which kind of got rid of the symptoms, but then a big lump appeared on the side of her neck. And then subsequent blood tests revealed that the acute lymphoblastic leukemia had come back again.
1: And Alia, it sounds like a silly question almost to ask, but did it help the fact that you'd gone through it once to face it again? How did it feel to have to do that the second time?
3: No, in fact, I think it was probably worse, knowing what I had coming. I suppose it can be comforting in a way, because you kind of know what to expect, but it definitely doesn't make it any easier. And I remember initially I was refusing the treatment. I didn't want to have to go through that again.
1: And Gary, I know you've spoken earlier as well about you've seen all the advancements in treatment. You spoke about potentially immunotherapy being available, and then you had CAR T therapy, which cost $500,000. Having kind of seen all of those, I mean, how do you feel about the new hospital and raising awareness for childhood cancer?
2: I suppose in relatively short period of time, you know, 5 years isn't long, and it does go by very quick. But Alia's treatment in 2024 initially resembled very similarly the treatment that she had back in 2017. But then lots of other treatments were being talked about with us at the time. You know, immunotherapy was being discussed, which was new, certainly for treatment of acute lymphoblastic leukemia. CAR-T treatment was also being talked about as a potential option, which is an incredible treatment for different types of cancer and is becoming more widely used and can cost up to £500,000. And Arlie had that treatment, which did get her to the position of being cancer-free. And all of this wouldn't be possible without the team at Adam Brooks and the research that goes on behind closed doors that I've said before, you just don't get exposure to or hear much about until there's a breakthrough or something appears on the news. So, the Cancer Research Hospital will be absolutely groundbreaking. And if it can make that 22% figure that Shelley talked about much, much bigger, then we've got to do all we can to mobilise it and make it happen.
0: So, Gary, it goes without saying, really, that you're obviously keen to raise awareness of childhood cancer and also support the new cancer hospital in Cambridge. Just tell us a little bit about some of the fundraising that you're up to at the moment.
2: So I ran, it's a funny story there, really. So I ran the half marathon last year, but whilst Alia was very poorly in hospital, Chris had decided to run the half marathon, and he rang me up and he told me that he'd signed up to do it. And a bit of me thought, I wouldn't mind doing that with you, but didn't ever think I would run a half marathon. I used to run a bit in my younger years, but nothing of late. I decided that I was going to do it. And when I got in touch with ACT to sign myself up, I found out that Chris had already signed me up, which was kind of him. So we were both flung into it together, really. And then Chris's wife, Claire, she decided that she wanted to run as well. And then Tom, which is Chris's oldest son, who's in the Royal Navy, 10 times fitter than us, he decided he was going to run it. And then his daughter Lottie decided that she was going to run it too. So we all kind of got stuck into fundraising together. And between us, we raised, I think, just under £6,500 last year. And we've seen firsthand just some of the scary figures in terms of cost that are being bandied around, and £6,000 isn't a huge amount of money, but any pound raised will absolutely go to making such a big difference to people that are going through an horrific journey such as what both kids have been through.
0: Well, it's an amazing what you're doing and an extraordinarily moving story. And Alia, to know that you've battled this illness twice in your young life, you should feel sort of just really proud of yourself with the way you've kind of sort of got through everything and still smiling on Zoom today. Your song choice, well, let's just say it's the perfect choice, I think. Do you want to introduce us the song here on Cambridge Radio?
3: Ain't No Mountain High Enough by Marvin Gaye and Tammy Terrell.

0: It's Marvin Gaye and Tammy Terrell. Ain't No Mountain High Enough. It is Acts Amazing People on Cambridge Radio. And Alia, that song choice, of course, for you. You have been an absolute inspiration. You know, it's amazing what you've been through, but all the very best for the future from us here at Acts Amazing People.
1: Yeah, definitely. And before we thank all our guests for sharing their personal stories with us today, we should remind everybody listening where they can donate. So please go to ACT's homepage to read Sunita and Chris, Gary and Alia's stories in full, where you can click on their fundraising pages. 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ACT will be sharing more of our amazing runner stories on our socials leading up to the TTP Cambridge Half Marathon on Sunday the 8th of March. And if you're in the city that day, please do come and watch and help cheer on Chris and Sunita and all our other runners, because it's such an amazing and fun event to be part of.
0: And I think watching and helping is going to be the thing from me rather than running, but maximum respect to everyone who is running. And all that's left is to say a huge thank you to all our guests today, Shelley, Sunita, Gary and Alia. And to the listeners, we'll be returning for our next show on the last Sunday of April. A short break, I think, for us, Danny.
1: Yeah, thank you, everybody.
0: But thank you very much indeed for listening to ACT's Amazing People. From Danny and myself, goodbye.

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1: I don't think I'm done with rowing yet. 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
7: From the Sky News Centre at 1, there are glimmers of hope in Venezuela, where a baby and an 11-year-old boy have been pulled from rubble alive 4 days after devastating earthquakes. More than 50,000 people are still missing. This woman's among the survivors and is coming to terms with what happened.
8: I shouted, "Run, run, the building is falling down." When I turned, I took 2 steps, the ceiling fell down and the rush of air blew me out.
7: 11 people have reportedly died in a plane crash in northeastern France. It's thought the passengers were en route to a baptism. Meanwhile, a helicopter crash in eastern Saudi Arabia has killed 14. There's delight and despair for the home nations at the World Cup. England have topped their group and now head to the knockout stages thanks to a 2-0 win over Panama last night. But Scotland are going home, with head coach Steve Clarke having resigned. The government's hinted its upcoming defence investment plan will take lessons from Ukraine and apply them here, especially including on drones. It follows reports they would be prioritised over traditional combat vehicles. Ministers have insisted the long-awaited plan will commit billions of pounds. Shadow Housing Secretary Sir James Cleverly says it has to be a significant amount.
9: An extra billion is a drop in the ocean. We know, because the Chief of the Defence Staff has told us, that UK defence is facing something in the region of a £28 billion funding shortfall. £1 billion extra is not enough.
7: Meanwhile, his Labour counterpart insists the public doesn't want a general election. Housing Minister Steve Reid says they just want the government to move forward on its plans. Andy Burnham, who won the Makerfield by-election to return to Parliament, could be announced as Prime Minister within weeks. Sport and Venus Williams says she's excited to be playing alongside her sister at Wimbledon, which starts tomorrow. The 5-time singles champions teaming up with Serena for the doubles. That's the latest from the Sky News Centre. I'm Bev Rimmer.
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Jessie J and Domino starting off the Cambridge Gig Show for another week. And thanks very much for joining me today. I'm Matthew Parrott with you for the next hour, bringing you plenty of recommendations of live music coming to our area. And we played you Jessie J because she is the fourth of the six acts this summer appearing at Newmarket Nights. We've already had Five and Basement Jacks. Madness follow on the 17th of July. And then you can see Jessie J on the 7th of August. I've never actually seen her live myself, but I have seen a couple of her live shows on TV. And she's a great performer. We'll really get the crowd going at Newmarket Nights, I am sure. We move from that to an indoor gig, because obviously today we'll talk to you about a lot of the summer music festivals. But this one is happening at the Portland. It's Bootleg Boss, and it's a seven-piece band. They were formed in 2012, headed up by Kev Jameson, who sings the wonderful songs of Bruce Springsteen.

So you can see Bootleg Boss at the Portland on the 1st of August. And yeah, as I said, they've been playing together since 2012. And they go through all the different eras of Bruce and the E Street Band. Should be a great show. Bootleg Boss at the Portland, 1st of August. It's the Cambridge Gig Show from Cambridge Radio. We've got some great music once again for you on this edition of the programme. We've got some Paul Weller coming up later, Lionel Richie, Joe Jackson, some Pink, and Simon and Garfunkel as well. But we turn our attentions now to the Sugar Babes, because they're going to be in this area supporting Ricky Martin at Heritage Live on the Sandringham Estate on the 22nd of August. So I thought it was a good excuse to play a couple of their songs, and let's start where it all began for them.

0: Oh, they're going to sound great out in the sunshine at the Heritage Live Festival on the Royal Sandringham Estate in Norfolk. They're supporting Ricky Martin on the 22nd of August. Of course, many iterations of the Sugar Babes over the years, with members leaving and new ones joining. But it's the original three who've now reformed and are fantastic to go and see live. We played you two songs. Overload was their very first hit back in 2000. And then we followed that with Red Dress from 2006. 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We're featuring live music events happening in this area, both from original artists and tribute acts as well. And coming up next, it's The Streets. They are coming to Audley End this summer.
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0: know it.
1: The Streets and Fit But You Know It. Fantastic lyrics on that one, and it was their first top five hit in 2004. And we played you that because The Streets are coming to Audley End in Saffron Walden. They'll be part of the Heritage Live Festivals, and you can see them on the 9th of August. This is the Cambridge Gig Show. Thanks for joining us. We got plenty more gigs to tell you about and great music to come. And as I mentioned earlier, we feature tribute acts as well as original artists on this programme. And you never have to wait very long in this area to see another Elvis tribute. The latest one is on July the 23rd. It's at the Maltings in Ely. Elvis from Memphis to Vegas.

So if you're a fan of the music of Elvis, then this is an event not to miss at the Maltings in Ely on the 23rd of July. It is Elvis from Memphis to Vegas. It stars Mark Summers, who is a three-time National Tribute Music Awards winner, we are told. And the concert will feature all the different eras of Elvis's career, from his Sun Records days to his legendary Vegas performances. And there's going to be state-of-the-art visuals, authentic costumes, and a live band as well. This show tours worldwide, Elvis from Memphis to Vegas, and it's coming to the Maltings in Ely on July the 23rd. Now, before we move on, must tell you about a gig that I saw on TV Saturday last week. This was the current Take That tour, the circus tour that they've recreated after all these years. And, well, it was an amazing spectacle. They showed it live on Amazon Prime, and I watched the whole thing in the end. 250 people were involved in staging the show and putting it together. They've got a big circus act, of course, as part of the whole show. But it was really entertaining, and great to see the three remaining members of Take That be really put through their paces, even though they're all now in their mid to late 50s. But they were still doing all the dance moves and doing some great stuff on stage. And I enjoyed some of the album tracks they played as well, not just the well-known songs. So I do urge you to check it out if you like the music of Take That. You can rent it now. It's available to rent on Prime Video. Take That, The Circus Live. OK, we will move on with our next artist, which is Paul Weller. Now, he closes out the Bedford Summer Sessions on the 5th of July. So I thought we'd play a couple of his songs for you today. Let's remember the genius of Paul Weller.

0: Oh, I don't remember this bit at the end. Great to hear those two again. Paul Weller with You're the Best Thing. And before that, we played you Broken Stones. And Paul Weller is coming to this area. He'll be at the Bedford Summer Sessions on the 5th of July. He is an artist who I have never seen and I would really like to. So I may have to get myself over to Bedford again. I think I've mentioned on this programme before I'm going to see Deacon Blue on the 2nd of July. But I may have to go a few days later to catch Paul Weller, because I think watching him perform on a summer's evening in Bedford Park would be a rather nice thing to do. It's the Cambridge Gig Show. We've still got songs from Joe Jackson for you, from Pink, Simon and Garfunkel, and Lionel Richie is on the way next.
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2: 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You can catch me on Cambridge Radio every Sunday morning between 8 and 10. We play Sunday Scramble, where I scramble up the letters of a well-known Cambridge place and you have to unscramble them. We have reaction from the weekend football. That's Cambridge United, Cambridge City and Histon FC.
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If you just joined us, you've found the Cambridge Gig Show on Cambridge Radio. I'm Matthew Parrott, and we're here each week. We bring you recommendations of live music to go and see in Cambridge or the surrounding area. We feature original artists and tribute acts as well, and hopefully give you advance warning of some things you'd like to go and see so you can grab your tickets in time. And obviously at this time of year, we're in the thick of all the summer music festivals. So much going on during the weeks of July and August, almost too much to actually go and see. And I'm always a little bit frustrated by some of the concerts that take place locally over the summer, because I'm usually on holiday during some of them, and I think, oh yeah, if I didn't have my holiday, I would go to that. And that's very much the case for the Lionel Richie gig at the Royal Sandringham Estate in Norfolk as part of Heritage Live. He was one of the first artists to announce this year. He'll be there on the 20th of August headlining. I have seen Lionel Richie once before. He headlined at the Cambridge Club Festival a few years ago, and that was very special night to see someone of Lionel Richie's standing come to a small festival in Cambridge. I'm sure he will do a fantastic job at Heritage Live. And as we told you last week, he's got a great two great support acts, in fact. Brooke Combe is opening up first of all, and then he's supported by Dave Stewart's Eurythmics, who is performing with Vanessa Amorosi in the role of Annie Lennox, but playing all the Eurythmics hits. And Joss Stone is there as well, so you couldn't really ask for more on the 20th of August there. And as I said, I would be in the crowd if I wasn't away that day. I'm going to have to start planning my holidays around the Heritage Live schedules and the Bedford Summer Sessions and the Newmarket Nights. Maybe I just need to go away during the winter. Maybe that would be it. That would solve the problem, wouldn't it? Anyway, on this programme, we like to look a little bit further ahead as well. So as we get further into the summer, we'll tell you about some of the gigs happening during the autumn and later on in the year. We've got one to tell you about in a few minutes' time. But first, it's a gig which is happening this coming Friday. We told you about it a few weeks ago, but as we're getting close, here's a reminder. You can go and see Vicky Jackson playing the songs of Pink at the Haverhill Arts Centre this coming Friday, 3rd of July.

It's Pink and Just Like a Pill. And you can hear that and see that tribute to Pink. Vicky Jackson is the artist who performs at Pink. She'll be at the Haverhill Arts Centre Friday the 3rd of July, this coming Friday from 7:30. Let's move now to a gig happening a bit later in the year. A real treat, this one. Joe Jackson is coming to the Cambridge Corn Exchange in October.

What a song, Joe Jackson, and It's Different for Girls. And we played you that because he's going to be at the Cambridge Corn Exchange on the 1st of October. And that's just about it from me for today. Thanks very much for listening to the Cambridge Gig Show. You can listen back anytime on our website, cambridge.radio. I'm going to leave you today with Simon and Garfunkel and The Only Living Boy in New York, because the Simon and Garfunkel story is at the Haverhill Arts Centre on the 31st of July. I'll see you next time.

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7: From the Sky News Centre at 2, there are glimmers of hope in Venezuela, where a baby and 11-year-old boy have been pulled from rubble alive 4 days after devastating earthquakes. More than 50,000 people are still missing and 1,400 have died. Some rescue teams have heavy-duty machinery, search dogs and satellites, while others don't have anything. This worker helped get the boy out of the rubble.
8: He's good. He just needs a little time to be okay. He drinks water and he's talking. Mm-hmm. He's talking very well.
7: Elsewhere, a skydiving plane has crashed in northeastern France, killing all 11 people on board. Officials say 5 students and 5 instructors were on board. Police say a 15-year-old's body found near a reservoir in Greater Manchester is a sad reminder of the dangers of entering open water. They were called to reports of someone in difficulty in Stalybridge yesterday evening. The Conservative Party says it's ready for a general election if potential Prime Minister Andy Burnham calls one. Housing Secretary Steve Reid insists it's not something the public wants. In sport, the King has sent his commiserations to the Scottish football team as they leave the World Cup after failing to get through the group stages. Their manager, Steve Clarke, has resigned. He led the nation to its first World Cup since 1998, but has now called time on 7 years in charge. Fans have conflicting views, though.
9: I think his attitude's stinking, saying that I think we're going home. Aye, I'm glad he's gone, to be honest.
10: Quite liked him, actually. I mean, he got us to 2 big tournaments. And it's a shame.
11: I'm not surprised. And I think it was inevitable given the results we've had and the performances that we've had.
7: And in cricket, England have to do it all in the afternoon session on day 4 of the deciding test against New Zealand. The tourists are 189 for 4 in the second innings, and that's an overall lead of 273. That's the latest. I'm Leisha McKenna.
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12: 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Through the time.

A very good afternoon from Cambridge Radio, and many thanks to Matthew Parrott for the Cambridge Gig Guide. I do hope you're keeping yourself cool. It's just 3 minutes past 2 p.m. on a Sunday afternoon, and that means it's time once again to check out the 60s scene. My name's John Gannon, and every week at this time, it's my pleasure to play for you a selection of those classic, rare, and forgotten sounds from many of the groups and artists that made the 60s one of the most exciting decades. Now, tracks coming up this week include Jimmy Justice, the Dave Clark Five, Jefferson, Jackie Lee, The Toys, John Layton, Marvin Gaye and Mary Wells, The Velvettes, plus many more besides. In part one, you can catch my one-hit wonder spot and the B-side A-side feature. In part two, you can drop into my guitar twanger's corner once again, plus check out the 60s Top 10 chart, looking this week at June the 28th, 1962. Okay, let's get the music started this week and get us off to a great start. We have the Equals, who say, "Well, baby, come back."

0: A very warm welcome to the 60 Scene this afternoon and get us off to a great start. The wonderful Equals and Baby Come Back. That took the Equals right up to number one in May 1968. They were a group that began playing together in 1965 on a council estate in Hornsey Rise in London. And originally they included a man called Eddie Grant. He was the lead singer, but unfortunately he left them in 1971 for a solo career. But in the meantime, they had some great sounds. And of course, we must just say happy birthday to one of the founder members of the Equals, Lincoln Gordon. He's going to be 78 tomorrow. So, Lincoln, have a great day when tomorrow comes around. Okay, I want you to sit back now, relax, turn your volume up, and I'm going to transport you back to one of the best periods in pop music history. Yes, it has to be that wonderful decade, the swinging 60s.
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0: The Green Leaves of Summer from Jimmy Justice. A rather appropriate record, I thought. And he was regarded as a British Benny King. He came from Kyle Shorten in Surrey. Discovered by Emil Ford and while he was singing in a coffee bar. And he was produced by Tony Hatch and had three UK top 20 entries. Jimmy Justice had a good voice. And he released The Green Leaves of Summer in 1964. Okay, just like to say a big thanks to all those 60s websites on Facebook for approving my posts. Very much appreciated. And of course, we've got to keep spreading the message, keeping the 60s alive.
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0: A couple of what you might call daytime tracks. First of all, it was one called There's Going to Be a Day from Jamie Coe. And he came from Detroit and didn't make very many records, but he released this on the eve of the 60s, the swinging 60s, 1959. And a rather good sound. There's Gonna Be a Day indeed. And after that, we have One of These Days from Toby Taylor. No idea who he was, but he released that in 1964. A couple of good 60s sounds, I thought. Okay, it's a big hi to all you 60s fans this afternoon. Great to have your company. Any new listeners out there, you're very welcome to the show. I certainly hope you're going to stick around and enjoy all those wonderful sounds. Hopefully, we'll jog your memory as we go along the way. And in the meantime, if it's a birthday or an anniversary, anything like that, or you want to get in touch, my email is studio@cambridge.radio, or my text number is 07919 070 490, and I'll be very pleased to hear from you this afternoon.
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One of those great 60s instrumental type sounds. It's called Happy Vacation by Jackie Lee and his orchestra. Came out in late 1959, but it sort of had that sort of 60s feel to it. A sort of fairground styled instrumental by Jackie Lee and his orchestra. Wonderful stuff. Make you feel good on this Sunday afternoon, and hopefully you'll have a happy vacation. Okay, it's Cambridge Radio on a Sunday afternoon. My name is John Gannon, and I'm here to sort of play you some music from a classic decade and hopefully bring back some pleasant memories to remember that wonderful time, that wonderful swinging 60s decade.

is 20 past 2 here on Cambridge Radio. Time now for a little feature that I call my One Hit Wonder Spot. This is a chance to hear a couple of those tracks that came into our charts during the 60s, made their impression there, and for some reason they never recharted. This week I've got a couple of tracks that just got into the top 20, starting with a wonderful group called The Crying Shames, produced by producer extraordinaire Joe Meek.

0: A couple more of those wonderful one-hit wonders of the 60s. First of all, we had Please Stay from the Crying Shames. That made number 25 in March 1966. And after that, it was The Colour of My Love from Jefferson, making number 22 in April 1969. Two wonderful, great one-hit wonders. Yes, made their impression on our charts and never recharted. Made more records, but just never got any charts. Okay, it's Cambridge Radio on his Sunday afternoon. I do hope you're enjoying the sound you're hearing. I'm here every Sunday between 2 and 4 to take you back to that wonderful decade and hopefully just jog your memory as we go along the way.
1: 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John Gannon's 60s Scene.

Them people who keep asking what I'd like to be. Don't want to be an engine driver or even a deep sea diver. There's only one thing that appeals to me. I want to be a beatnik like me brother.

0: Well, there's not a lot you're going to say about that, is there? I Wanna Be a Beatnik from Alan Klein. Yeah, released in 1964. Alan came from Clerkenwell in London, and he wrote the soundtrack for the stage play and film What a Crazy World, but that was in 1963. Most of his recordings were actually done with producer extraordinaire Joe Meek, you'll not be surprised to hear. And in fact, in 1966, he went on to become the lead singer or the lead vocalist in the New Vaudeville Band. This particular track, I think, was on an LP for somewhere, but a good bit of fun from Alan Klein. And we've got to say happy birthday to Alan Klein. He's going to be 86 tomorrow. So Alan, have a great day when tomorrow comes around. And some more people I must just say hi to: Johnny Johnson, Barbara Moss Seeger, and Clive Bilton. Hope you're all managing to keep cool and enjoy the music I've found for you this afternoon. Best place to be, you know, right here, Cambridge Radio on a Sunday afternoon.
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It's 29 minutes to 3 here on Cambridge Radio. Time now for a little feature that I call my What's On feature. This is where we check out anything that's going on around the city of Cambridge concerning the 60s. Things are fairly quiet, but at the Abbey Lounge Rock and Roll Club, 530 Newmarket Road, here in Cambridge, on Sunday, the 12th of July, it's Mike and the Detours, and they do great 50s and 60s sound in fine style, starting at 2:30 in the afternoon and going through to 5:30. Tickets are priced at members £5, non-members £7, and you can get those tickets from the bar of the club. 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It's Mike and the Detours, 50s and 60s in the best way you can possibly hear them. And it starts at 2:30, goes through to 5:30, and tickets are priced at £5 for members and £7 for non-members. And you can get those tickets from the bar. 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Mike and the Detours, great group. Now, if you are having or know of a 60s function coming up sometime in the future and would like some free advertising, you can email me to studio@cambridge.radio. 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

0: One of those rather rare 60s tracks. One Look is All It Took from a group called The Passions. Yeah, a doo-wop group who came from Bensonhurst in Brooklyn, New York. And they released this in 1960, a rather good sound, and a somewhat forgotten 45 too, but I didn't like to dig up those rarer ones for you, and hopefully you enjoy them. It's Cambridge Radio on this Sunday afternoon. My name is John Gannon, playing all these great sounds, which I hope you'll appreciate and enjoy every Sunday. And hopefully we jog in your memory as we go along the way.
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2: 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Sweet.

Motel Magic at its best, two for the price of one. The Super Supremes and The Temptations. I second that emotion. They released that in 1969 and it got them into the top 20 at number 18 in September 1969. A rather good version, I thought. The Supremes and The Temptations, two of the top sort of Motown groups, sounding wonderful. Okay, my name is John Gannon. I hope you're enjoying what you're hearing. If you fancy getting in touch, perhaps it's your birthday or you're having an anniversary or a dedication, anything you like. My email is studio@cambridge.radio or my text number is 07919 070490, and I should be very pleased to hear from you this afternoon.

It's almost 20 to 3 here on Cambridge Radio. Time now for a little feature that I call my B-side, A-side feature. This is where I flip over a couple of 60s records and play those B-sides. I do feel sometimes those B-sides could be every bit as good as the A-sides, and they're also somewhat forgotten. This week I've got two of the best 60s groups, starting with

Two more of those wonderful B-sides. I just flipped over a couple of 60s records and play those B-sides because I do feel they're somewhat forgotten these days. First of all, we heard I Know You from the Dave Clark 5. That was found on the B-side of Glad All Over from 1963. And after that, it was, well, the Beatles, of course, and Baby, You're a Rich Man, found on the B-side of All You Need Is Love, 1967. Two great B-sides that I feel, quite personally, could have made good A-sides. Okay, I hope you're enjoying the sounds this week. My name is John Gannon. Now, every week about this time here on the station, I like to fit in a track by my favourite instrumental outfit from the 60s, the Tornadoes. And this week is no exception, and I'm playing the Tornadoes' most favourite record, or most popular and most wonderful record, Telstar. Just for Lawrence.

Well, Sornado's and without doubt one of the best instrumental sounds of the 60s, Telstar, wonderful stuff, named after the communications satellite, and it actually won an Ivor Novello Award and was estimated to have sold at least 5 million copies around the world. Produced, of course, by producer extraordinaire Joe Meek, and a great production work too. And Lawrence, I hope you enjoyed that. I haven't played that for quite a while, actually, so there you go. I know I like the Tornadoes, but tend to forget that one. Okay, Cambridge Radio on this Sunday afternoon, and hopefully we've jogged your memory. If not, stick around. Loads of great stuff still to come.

0: rather rare and forgotten 45, I might feel. One Night in Rose's Cantina from a man called Johnny Shand. I've no idea where he came from, but that was an unreleased track from the early 60s. One Night in Rose's Cantina. A rather nice, pleasant sound for a Sunday afternoon. Okay, hope you're enjoying what you're hearing. My name is John Gannon, here every Sunday between 2 and 4 p.m.
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Bo Gentry and Richie Cordell and a track called Hung Up. Yeah, Bo Gentry came from New York City and Richie Cordell came from Brooklyn. They made quite a few tracks and this one came out in 1969. And of course, in the meantime, they wrote that Money Money for Tommy James and the Shondells. Okay, I hope you're enjoying what you're hearing today. My name is John Gannon. I'm here every Sunday between 2 and 4, taking you back to that wonderful decade. And I do hope you jog your memory as we go along the way. Now, the 60s scene will continue after the news break. Please stick with us. Loads of good stuff coming up, including my guitar twanger's corner and this week's Top 10 chart, which is taken from this very day in 1962, and much more besides. And closing things on the first part of this week's 60s scene, we have Mr. Bruce Gist, and he's searching for love. How about that?

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6: From the Sky News Centre at 3, former Scotland international Chris Boyd has hit out at the criticism of outgoing head coach Steve Clarke. The nation's most successful manager has resigned after World Cup elimination. He's qualified for 3 out of 4 major tournaments in 7 years. Boyd says Clarke will be a big loss.
7: It wouldn't surprise me that he just stepped away from the SFA altogether, not taking a penny, and just left the role because, as I said, I think a lot of the criticism that has been flying around inside the last, you know, 3-4 days has been an absolute disgrace.
6: In other news, people in Venezuela are accusing their government of inadequate response to the earthquakes. A child and baby have been pulled alive from the rubble 4 days after the disaster. 11 people have been killed after a skydiving plane crashed onto a road in northeast France. It came down close to a supermarket. Prince Harry is said to be reconsidering bringing his family to the UK after not getting taxpayer-funded police protection. The Duke of Sussex was intending to travel with Meghan and their children Archie and Lilibet next month. The King's offered to put the family up at an unnamed royal residence. Sadia Chowdhury is following developments.
8: It is being reported the security will be provided to him if and while he's staying at a royal residence, but not if he's outside of that. And that is really now putting the whole trip into jeopardy. It is being reported that he is deeply disappointed in that decision.
6: Senior Labour figures insist the party is united behind leadership frontrunner Andy Burnham. Housing Secretary Steve Reid's playing down the prospect of a general election to secure a mandate for any major shifts in policy. And in sport, England's cricketers are fighting back with 3 quick wickets on day 4 of the deciding test against New Zealand. A short time ago, the tourists were on 211 for 7 in their second innings, a lead of 295. That's the latest. I'm Leisha McKenna.
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0: This is Cambridge Radio.

Welcome back to part two of the 60s scene. It's 2 minutes past three. Coming up in part two of this week's show, we have The Toys, John Layton, Dee Dee Sharp, Billy Fury, The Velvettes, plus my Guitar Twangers Corner and my Top 10 Chart, taken this week from this day in 1962, and of course, a whole lot more besides. Getting us off to a nice bouncy start in part two, it's Mr. Leapy Lee, and he says it's all happening. Yes, it's all happening indeed right here on Cambridge Radio on this Sunday afternoon.

Welcome to a second hour of 60s fun here on Cambridge Radio, and get us off to a great bouncy start in part two, Mr. Leapy Lee and It's All Happening. And he came from Eastbourne in West Sussex, and he's best known for his track called Little Arrows. He released It's All Happening in 1962. Who remembers that? Anyway, we must just say happy birthday to Leapy. He's going to be 87 on Thursday. So, Leapy, enjoy leaping around on your birthday on Thursday. It's Cambridge Radio on this Sunday afternoon. The sun's out and the music is great. Cambridge.

0: And hopefully we jog your memory as we go along the way, you know, because at the time the music was really great and of course things were so much better and so much easier. Anyway, enjoy the rest of the show.
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0: couple of tracks there to help us remember the 60s, yeah, so we could forget. Anyway, first of all, we heard Remember Then from Jimmy Powell and the Five Dimensions. Jimmy Powell came from Selly-Oak, Birmingham, and he turned professional when he joined a group called the Rockin' Berries. However, he released this track with his group in 1963, Remember Then. And after that, it was Remember Me from a group called the Creations, a rather northern soul song, I feel, and came out in 1967. And a nice, easy sound for a Sunday afternoon. Okay, before I forget, I must just say a big hi this afternoon to Tom and Kay Doherty, Derwin and Tracy Walsh, and Hans-Jürgen Krober. Hope you're all keeping well and managing to keep in cool in these past few days in this lovely hot weather we've been enjoying. Best place to be, right here, Cambridge Radio.
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A nice, softer Motown sound from Marvin Gaye and Mary Wells, Once Upon a Time. That was found on an album they recorded, and the album was called Together, and it came out in 1964. A nice, easy listen sound for a Sunday afternoon. Okay, I hope you're enjoying what you're hearing. Best place to be is right here, Cambridge Radio, every Sunday afternoon between 2 and 4. It's 18 minutes past 3 here on Cambridge Radio. Time now for a little feature that I call my Top 10 Chart. And this week's chart is taken from June the 28th, 1962. And in 1962, number 10 was The Green Leaves of Summer from Kenny Ball and his Jazzmen. Number 9 was Here Comes That Feeling from Brenda Lee. Number 8, I Don't Know Why from Eden Kane. Number 7, Last Night Was Made for Love from Billy Fury. At number 6 was I'm Looking Out the Window from Cliff Richard and the Shadows. Number 5 was Ginny Come Lately from Brian Hyland. Number 4, I Can't Stop Loving You, Ray Charles. Number 3, Good Luck Charm from Elvis Presley. And number 2 was A Picture of You from Joe Brown and his Brothers. And sitting quite nicely at the number one top spot this very day, June the 28th, 1962, was his great classic record from Mr. Mike Sarr.

0: a bit snotty, darling.
1: Queen Arthur to shy.
2: Number one this very day in 1962, Come Outside from Mike Sahn. Michael Schuer, who came from Paddington in London, a British actor, singer and writer, producer and director. He also had a brief career as a pop singer in the 1960s. And this track featured a woman called Wendy Richards and stayed at number one for a fortnight. It was placed 12th on the chart of overall single sales for the calendar year of 1962 here in the UK. And next week at this time, we'll be checking out the 5th of July, going forward quite a few years to 1969. And actually, at this time, I would like to give a mention to everyone at the West Suffolk Hospital in Bury St Edmunds, especially to the Cardio Rehab Lab team, who have helped my wife Lily over the last couple of months, especially to Joel, Anne and the two Teresas, who have given her so much support, help and laughs during their exercise program. She really appreciates everything you have done for her, and she's very proud for the certificate she got at the end of the course. And of course, she continues to make very good progress these days. So there you go. Thank you very much to the Cardio Rehab team for getting her through a rather tough period. Okay, Cambridge Radio on a Sunday afternoon.
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0: The Toys and I Can't Get Enough of You Baby, and they were three high school friends. The Toys, best known for a track called A Lover's Concerto. They released quite a few more singles and split up in 1968. However, they released this one, I Can't Get Enough, back in 1966. And we must just say happy birthday to one of the Toys, June Monteiro. She's going to be 80 on Wednesday, so June, do have a good day when Wednesday comes around. Okay, I hope you're enjoying the sounds. The weather's not too bad, the sun keeps coming and going, but hopefully we're still keeping this rather warm weather going.
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0: John Layton and Cupboard Love. Yes, that took John into the charts at number 22 in February 1963. John Dudley Layton from Frinton-on-Sea is best known for his 60s classic, Johnny Remember Me. And of course, that was another one of those great Joe Meek productions, Cupboard Love from John Layton. Okay, I hope you're enjoying the show today.
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It's just 3:30 here on Cambridge Radio. I'd just like to take this opportunity to thank you for being part of the show today. 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

0: Another one of those 60s rarities, Love or Money, from Grady and Brady. Brady and Grady Sneed, actually. They were twins from Salem, Oregon, and they released that in 1965. No other information, but a rather good sound, I thought. Grady and Brady, Cambridge Radio on his Sunday afternoon, and hopefully we've jogged your memory as we've gone along the way. If not, we've still got time to do just that.
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Dee Dee Sharp having a pony ride. Yes, she's came from Philadelphia, Dion LaRue, and it was in Pennsylvania. She was originally a backing vocalist and was actually the unaccredited voice on Chubby Checker's Slow Twistin'. Dee Dee Sharp, she had a good voice, didn't she? Sounded great. And she released a ride in 1961. Good stuff, I thought, for a Sunday afternoon. Okay, and before I forget, I must just say a big hi this afternoon to Dorothy Kelly, Maggie, Haley, Ken, and any others of our swimming gang. I hope you're all keeping well and cool, and I'll see you Thursday at the pool. It'll be our weekly gathering, and a bit of fun, a bit of laugh, and of course, a bit of swimming too. Okay, Cambridge Radio on a Sunday afternoon.

It's 22 minutes to 4 here on Cambridge Radio. Time now for a little feature that I call my Guitar Twangers Corner. This is a chance to hear a couple of those guitar twanging tracks that were so popular back in the 60s, and these days, well, you hardly ever hear them. So each week about this time, I like to bang a couple in. And this week, as the weather's been so good this week, I thought I'd bang in a couple of surfing sounds, starting with a group called the Ambassadors, and they're having a big breakout.

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0: There you go, surf guitaring at its best, I reckon. Two great surfing sounds, just because the weather's been so nice. First of all, we heard Big Breaker from a group called The Ambassadors. I do believe they were somebody else, but not to worry. It was recorded by Joe Meek in 1963 and actually only released in the USA. Big Breaker, The Ambassadors. And after that, we had a track called Reef Break from The Atlantics. And The Atlantics came from Australia, and they released that also in 1963. And to me, that's one of the best surfing sounds of the 60s. Reef Break, The Atlantics. Great stuff. Okay, I hope you're enjoying what you're hearing.
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0: Billy Fury singing All the Way to the USA. He released that in 1969, and of course he's arguably Britain's finest example of the rockabilly genre. He was backed for a short while by the Tornadoes, who we heard earlier, a great homegrown rock and roller who sadly died in January 1983. Billy Fury had a great voice. Okay, I think we'll have a final slice of Joe Meek Magic for today from Mr. Ian Gregory.
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0: The final slice of Joe Meek magic for today. Time Will Tell from Ian Gregory, one of Joe Meek's lesser known singers who appeared on a TV series called Richard the Lionheart. Yeah, I just vaguely remember that, actually. Anyway, Ian Gregory released this track, Time Will Tell, in 1960. Okay, my name's John Gannon. I hope you've enjoyed some of the sounds. I've still got a couple more to fit in, so stay where you are. Still got time to jog your memory.
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0: Great slice of Motown magic from the Velvettes. These Things Will Keep Me Loving You. There were two pairs of sisters who formed together in 1961 at the Western State University. However, they released this track in 1966. Didn't do anything at the time chart-wise, but it reached number 34 on the charts in July 1971 in the Motown revival. Okay, I think I've just about got time to fit one more in.
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2: With the golden music of yesteryear.

Another one of those 60s rarities, a sad old song from the Californians. They were formed in May 1965 in Wolverhampton and released that in 1969. A rather good summer sound, I thought, the Californians. Okay, I'd just like to say many thanks for your company today. I'm John Gannon, and I do hope you've enjoyed some of the music and memories on this week's 60s scene. Please join me if you can, same time, same place next week. I'll take you back to those swinging 60s once again. Stay with us here on Cambridge Radio for loads of great music, chat and information. I'll catch you next week, all being well. Stay cool in the meantime. Coming up after the news, we've got Pete Butchers with Jazz Today between 4 and 5. Winding things up on this week's 60 scene, we've got Mr. Tracy Pendavaris, and he's playing 1,000 guitars from 1962.

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5: From the Sky News Centre at 4, some breaking news. Ben Stokes has announced his retirement from international cricket. He's also quitting as England Test captain when the current decider against New Zealand concludes. The 35-year-old skippered the side since 2022. Stokes was dropped from the second test after breaking curfew rules at a London nightclub earlier this month. Former England captain Michael Atherton says the timing seems strange.
6: It begs a number of questions. Why and why now, in the middle of a day's cricket, with still a day to go and a match to win, draw or lose and a series on the line.
5: In other news, Pope Leo has offered prayers and support to the victims of the earthquakes in Venezuela that have killed at least 1,400 people. Rescuers are desperately continuing to search for survivors, with more than 50,000 people still unaccounted for. This woman is among the survivors still coming to terms with what happened.
7: I shouted, "Run, run, the building is falling down." When I turned, I took 2 steps, the ceiling fell down and the rush of air blew me out.
5: Elsewhere, 11 people have been killed after a plane carrying skydivers crashed onto a road in northeast France. Some of those on board had been bought the experience as a gift. The French minister is visiting the scene. Prince Harry is said to be reconsidering bringing his family to the UK. It's after not getting taxpayer-funded police protection. The Duke of Sussex was intending to travel with Meghan and their children in July. Housing Secretary Steve Reid insists the public doesn't want a general election as we wait for a new Prime Minister. Andy Burnham's on course to replace Sir Keir Starmer in the next few weeks. And the King says Scotland's men's football team should return home with proud hearts despite their World Cup exit. Manager Steve Clarke has stepped down after their elimination. That's the latest. I'm Leisha McKenna.
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Good afternoon, and a very warm welcome to Jazz Today, here on Cambridge Radio. My name's P. Butchers, and over the next hour or so, I hope to convince you that jazz is alive and well. Thriving, in fact. At least in those parts of the world where it's still legal. Touting their wares will be guitarist Eleonora Strino, trombonist Lisa Stick, and bass player Sean Lovato. We'll also be hearing from Michael Dunlop's Bead, the quartet Felsenmeer, and the trio Little North, with guests Joel Ross and Hannes Bennig. And halfway through the show, I'll be running through the jazz gigs coming up in and around our city, as well as giving you a heads up on next season's Jazz on a Monday Afternoon class at Cambridge U3A. Plenty to get through, so let's get going. This time with an augmented version of the trio Little North.

Have They Gone? That was a band that graced the Cambridge Jazz Festival last year, the Danish trio Little North. Benjamin Norholm Jacobsen, Martin Brunberg Rasmussen and Lasse Jacobsen, on piano, bass and drums respectively. Together with guests US Vibes master Joel Ross and Swedish saxophonist Hannes Bennich. And that was Hold On from their recent release Crossing Currents on the ACT record label, recorded in Brooklyn 3 years ago. And the title, Crossing Currents, reflects the fusion of Scandinavian and US East Coast sounds. It's not the first time that the trio recorded with guests. Their last release added the trumpet of Oscar Andreas Haug. What is noticeable, though, is the time and space afforded to Hannes and Joel. But don't think I'm complaining. The pair add a drive and energy to the band and sound as if they've always been part of the lineup. Let's hope it's not the only crossing this band make. Maybe they should rename it as Little Northeast, or maybe Little Northwest. As I say, you can find Crossing Currents on the ACT record label. Check today's playlist for a link to their webpage. And from New York, we head to Udine in northeastern Italy, where this next album was recorded.

0: the guitar of Eleonora Strino, and the title track of her new release, Lumithia, her third on Cam Jazz Records. Her first featured her guitar alongside the bass of Greg Cohen and the drums of Joey Barron. Her second, a quartet session with an Italian band. Here it's Eleonora solo, allowing her to demonstrate her full range, which is jazz-based with aspects of classical and occasionally rock. 10 of the 12 pieces are composed by the guitarist, often with folk-like themes. In fact, she opens the album with a take on Danny Boy. She also adds her vocals to the final track. The playing of Jim Hall was one of the reasons Eleonora turned to jazz guitar, and his influence can be heard on some of the pieces, as can the influence of some of the other guitar greats. She grew up in Naples and went on to study in Amsterdam, and is currently Professor of Guitar at the Conservatory in Cosenza. Eleonora Strino, definitely a musician to keep an eye on.
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the oddly titled Happy Saturday Sadness, the opening track on a new album from Hamburg-based trombonist Lisa Stick, someone we last heard on Jazz Today all of 9 years ago. And I must admit, it's good to hear from her again. And whereas that older album was by her septet, here it's just a quartet, an international one at that, with compatriot Heinrich Kobling on drums, Spaniard Cesar Joannike on saxophones, and Swede Anders Jormin on bass. And over the years, Lisa has performed with numerous ensembles, including the prestigious NDR Big Band, and a quintet she co-leads with saxophonist Birgitte Flick, aptly named Flickstick. Here, her quartet gel beautifully. They interpret 6 originals from Lisa, with Anders Jormin's bass underpinning everything with a fluid grace. The album was recorded live at the Loft Jazz Club in Cologne, and is titled Live at Loft. It was released last Friday on the Unit record label, and is well worth checking out. And from Cologne, we head to Northumberland, the village of Thropton, in fact, and a quartet called Bede.

Music recorded at the Old Church Studio in Thropton, Northumberland, by a band led by bass player Michael Bede Dunlop. Music inspired by the jazz of Scandinavia and the traditional music of North East England. And as well as Michael having the middle name Bede, the band is also called Bede, and so is the album. And as you probably remember from school history, Bede was the name of the famous Northumbrian monk and author from the early Middle Ages. And we heard the traditional folk tune, Bonnie at Morn, played by the quartet incarnation of the band, with saxophonist Albert Hills Wright, pianist Finn Carter and drummer Dave Adsett, most of whom met at the Guildhall School in London. The band actually began as just a trio without drums, and some of the tracks feature that format, giving variety to the release. And the titles of Michael's originals reflect local landmarks, such as Pub Corner, Bog, and A68, many of the pieces having taken shape during the pandemic. Bede, that's B-E-D-E, is Michael's debut as leader, and features artwork reminiscent of a medieval woodcut. And as far as I can tell, Michael is now based in London. Who knows, maybe his next album will feature a track named after the A10. Cambridge Radio. Time now for a regular look at the live jazz coming up in and around Cambridge over the summer months. And as normal, it's a quiet period. However, there's still some good stuff to catch. Beginning tonight, that's Sunday the 28th of June, when Chris Diamond hosts his monthly jazz session at the Geldart in Ainsworth Street. Then at the same venue on Sunday the 12th of July is her return visit for guitarist Ted Morcaldi. Go to the-geldart.co.uk for further details. At Saffron Hall, Saffron Walden, on Friday the 3rd of July, Friends of Ronnie Scott's Jazz Club present a project titled Miles Davis at 100. Saffronhall.com is the venue's website. On Thursday the 9th of July, Cambridge Modern Jazz will be featuring the Alex Clark Quartet, with Alex saxophone, David Newton piano, Dave Green bass and Matt Holm drums. That's the Hidden Rooms, Jesus Lane. Go to cambridgejazz.org for further information. And while you're about it, check out their autumn season events, which are now online. As part of the Cambridge Summer Music Festival, there are open-air concerts at Cambridge Botanic Gardens on consecutive Wednesdays throughout July. On the 1st, it's the sounds of Prime Brass. On the 8th, the Aaron Golsh Quintet. And on the 15th, the Basin Street Brawlers. You can hear the Balkan sounds of Paprika on the 22nd and the Latin sounds of Cores do Samba on the 29th. Go to botanic.cam.ac.uk and look for their Sounds Green programme. At Stableford Granary on Saturday the 18th of July, there's an outdoor courtyard concert from the Matt Ford Trio. Go to stablefordgranary.org.uk for details. And at the Lab Cocktail Bar on Sunday the 26th of July, there's a performance from vocalist Sarah L. King, with accompaniment from the trio of Tim Boniface, Joel Heumann and Joe Taylor. You can catch pianist vocalist Robin Phillips at the Gonville Hotel on most Friday and Saturday nights, and Sam Miles or Tim Boniface at Parker's Tavern on Friday nights. The Andy Bowie Quartet are at the Tram Depot of East Road on Sunday nights. There's also a jazz session at the same venue on the first Wednesday of each month. And finally, there's a weekly jazz jam at Newnham Croft Sports and Social Club on Tuesday nights, and their jazz club meet every third Wednesday of the month. And that's it. As always, check with the venue before setting out, especially during the summer months. And if I'm missing your Cambridge jazz event, email me with the details, and I'll make sure I give it a plug on the show.

Ischia Riada, a composition written by clarinet player Josephine Besançon, and taken from the debut album from the quartet Felsenmeer, titled Reliefs. Alongside Josephine, the band feature Charles Palais on guitar, Fanny Boutillier on bass, and Matteo Cisla drums, with all contributing to the vocal refrain. Felsenmeer, which translates to Sea of Rocks, are recent laureates of the French Jazz Migration Project, and they took shape in 2024, and they're based in Lyon. Josephine Besançon is the driving force and provides the compositions, which often have a chamber jazz feel. She uses a range of clarinets, with Charles sticking to the electric guitar throughout. And as well as leading this quartet, Josephine's other projects include work in the classical arena. She's also part of the Compagnie des Fantastiques, a group that mixes music with performance art, theatre and more. You can find Reliefs on Out Records, that's AUT. Check today's playlist for a link to their Bandcamp page. A couple of weeks back, I got an email from Alan Bird, who's involved with the Cambridge U3A Jazz on a Monday afternoon class. Their new term starts in October and runs for 10 sessions into December, and Alan asks if I could pass on the following information. The class gather at the Friends Meeting House in Jesus Lane on Mondays from 2 to 3.30. There's a core of 10 presenters, and each autumn term starts with a four-part history of jazz. There are also two live sessions each term. And this term, there's a John Coltrane Johnny Hartman tribute. That's on November the 2nd and features the stellar lineup of Mark Lockhart, Marvin Muoneke, Alex Webb, Gary Crosby and Alfonso Vitale. And then there's a performance by the trio Downpipe on December the 7th. You can get further information on the group and catch up with what they've been doing by going to their website. That's at jazzoama.blogspot.com. And to be a member of the Cambridge U3A, you have to be over the age of 18 and not in full-time employment or full-time education. If you're interested, there's a U3A open day between 10 and 1 on Thursday the 2nd of July. That's at their office at 27 Bridge Street in Cambridge, where you can pick up a prospectus. Alternatively, you can view the prospectus on the U3AC website and apply online after July the 1st. Go to u3ac.org.uk. The annual fee is around £120, for which you can choose up to 6 courses from some 300, which take place across all 3 of the 10-week terms of the year. Course allocation is given in early September.

Another number there from the trio Little North. We'd guests Joel Ross and Hannes Bennich. And that was Into Insanity from their recent outing on ACT Records, Crossing Currents. And let's hear something else from guitarist Eleonora Strino. This is her composition, Camille.

Camille, the guitar of Eleonora Strino, taken from a new release on Cam Jazz Records, Lumithia. You're listening to Jazz Today with me, Pete Butchers, here on Cambridge Radio. 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We finish today in New York with a trio led by bass player Sean Lovato. He's recently released his third album as leader, this time with saxophonist Ingrid Laublock and drummer Henry Murmer. It's titled Biotic and is released on the always interesting Endectomorph label. Sean's love of music began with an interest in punk rock and hip-hop before moving on to jazz. And many reviewers of his music feel that aspects of that early interest carry across to his current approach. His complex pieces are often insistent with percussive repeated motifs, which then open out into freer territory. Ground that Ingrid Laubrock, for one, is well versed in. And somehow it's very New York in its approach, if that makes sense. See what you think. This is a number titled Frequent Flyer. Thanks for listening, and please join me again next Sunday at 4 for another edition of Jazz Today.

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7: From the Sky News Centre at 5, England captain Ben Stokes is to retire from international cricket at the end of their series with New Zealand. The announcement was made at Trent Bridge during the afternoon session while he was bowling on the fourth day of the deciding match. Stokes told his team before the start of today's play in footage released by the ECB.
8: I've had many trips to the well before for this team, for you blokes, for people beforehand, and I've got one more trip to do. And the only thing that I ask, please, is can everyone please just do the same? We've got a lot of hard work still to do.
7: Stokes was dropped from the second test after breaking team protocols at a London nightclub earlier this month. Elsewhere, France's transport minister has described a fatal plane crash in Nancy as a terrible tragedy. All those on board died. Yves Segui is the prefect of the area.
9: Although this was a normal activity for a skydiving club, the aircraft, which was carrying 11 people, crashed suddenly in the immediate vicinity of the airfield. There are 11 victims at this stage and no bystanders have been injured.
7: Some of the skydivers had been bought the experience as a gift. Residents nearby say they heard a huge boom. Frustrations growing with Venezuela's government. Tens of thousands of people are missing days after two powerful earthquakes struck the country. Housing Secretary Steve Reid insists the public doesn't want a general election. The Tories say they'd be ready if Andy Burnham, who could take over as Prime Minister in weeks, calls one. In sports, the Formula One result to come, but first, Emma Raducanu plans to take to the court for her Wimbledon opener tomorrow as she battles another injury setback. The British number one's preparations have been hit by a right lower leg problem. And Britain's George Russell has won the Austrian F1 Grand Prix. The pole sitter finished ahead of Red Bull's Max Verstappen. That's the latest. I'm Leisha McKenna.
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16: Good afternoon. Welcome to Polish Waves. I'm Piotr Czosnika and I'm joined in the studio today by
17: Renata.
16: Renata, hi. And Pete Butchers, thank you so much for jazz today. That was great. As you know, you're listening to Cambridge Radio. This is Polish Waves. If you want to reach out to us in the next hour, the number to contact the studio is 07919-070-490 or drop us an email at studio@cambridge.radio. But we're going to primarily going to be talking in Polish because this is Polish Waves. So stay tuned, enjoy the music. Maybe you'll learn some Polish, maybe not, but yeah, dzisiaj po polsku. 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
0: 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Renata wróci, kochani. Teraz tak, no to już się przerzucę na angielski. Dear listeners, next show is ACT. Amazing people with Gavin Richards and Dami Smith. Hear the extraordinary health journey of Sunita, one of this year's Cambridge Half Marathon runners, who's taking part despite a recent liver transplant and treatment of cancer. Sport is a savior, or sport is a way to progress, as you can see. So tune in now, 6 till 7, ACT, Amazing People, then 7 till 8, Centuries of Sound, and then 8 till 9, The Kipper and the Cat Show, 9 till 10, Come Groove with Fan, so very musical evening tonight, 10 till 11, it's Stagger, and 11 till midnight, Evening Under the Lamplight with Robert Louis Abrahamson, experience storytelling. Okay, it's only 20 seconds from us. We've been Polish Waves. I've been joined by the one and only
1: Renata
0: Bosko. And I'm Piotr Czosnyka. Pozdrawiam też swoich rodziców. Do zobaczenia za tydzień. 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Chyba tak. No, to do zobaczenia.
1: Do zobaczenia.

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7: From the Sky News Centre at 6, England Test captain Ben Stokes is quitting international cricket. The all-rounder announced the news midway through day 4 of the deciding test against New Zealand at Trent Bridge. Former teammate Stuart Broad has described the 35-year-old as a talisman of English cricket.
8: He'll be remembered wearing that three lines with the crown on top very proudly. Match winner, complete match winner. And someone that won't look at the numbers, actually will look at the moments of his career.
7: Elsewhere, Pope Leo has offered prayers and support to the victims of the earthquakes in Venezuela that have killed at least 1,400 people. Rescuers are desperately continuing to search for survivors, with more than 50,000 people still unaccounted for. Police are again warning of the dangers of entering open water after the death of a teenager in Greater Manchester. The body of a 15-year-old boy was recovered from a reservoir at Staley Bridge yesterday. Prince Harry said to be reconsidering bringing his family to the UK. It's after not getting taxpayer-funded police protection. The Duke of Sussex was intending to travel with Meghan and their children, Archie and Lilibet, at the start of next month. The King's offered to put the family up at an unnamed royal residence. Sadia Chowdhury is following developments.
9: It is being reported the security will be provided to him if and while he's staying at a royal residence, but not if he's outside of that. And that is really now putting the whole trip into jeopardy. It is being reported that he is deeply disappointed in that decision.
7: Meanwhile, the King says Scotland's men's football team should return home with proud hearts despite their World Cup exit. Manager Steve Clarke has stepped down after their elimination from the tournament. And the Austrian F1 Grand Prix has been won by George Russell. The British pole sitter finished ahead of Red Bull's Max Verstappen. That's the latest. I'm Leisha McKenna.
6: 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Cambridge Radio.
10: Welcome to episode 7 of ACT's Amazing People,
11: the programme that showcases the work of all the amazing people and fundraisers connected with our local hospital charity, Addenbrookes Charitable Trust.
10: Today, we're talking all things 2026 TTP Cambridge Half Marathon,
11: with some extraordinary runners for Addenbrookes Charitable Trust, raising funds for the pioneering new Cambridge Cancer Research Hospital to be built in the city by 2030.
10: It's all to come in the next hour here on Cambridge Radio. It is ACT's Amazing People. So lots to talk about with the TTP Cambridge Half Marathon today. And ACT Chief Executive Shelley Thake will be talking to us about why this hospital is vital for the East of England region and how it meets all the benchmarks set out in the government's 10-year plan for cancer announced at the start of the month.
11: We'll hear the extraordinary health journey of one of this year's runners who, having already undergone a liver transplant just 1 year later, whilst undergoing treatment for cancer, decided to sign up to take part in this year's event happening next month. And we also have a dad and daughter here to support their close friend in this year's half, all of them raising awareness of childhood cancer together after experiencing three diagnoses of leukemia in their family within 7 years.
10: And another first for us today is that all of our guests have joined online. So we've got an empty studio. It's massive in here, actually, isn't it?
11: I know, I don't like it. I need to see people. I can see them online. I can see their faces.
10: I never knew it was so big in this room. But let's meet our guests. Today we're joined by ACT's Chief Executive, Shelley Thake, this year's runner, Sunita Mina, whose extraordinary health journey made her sign up to this year's Cambridge Half, and dad and daughter Gary and Alia Nunes, who will be supporting their friend Chris Doughty in this year's half after both families were plunged into the frightening world of childhood cancer after experiencing three diagnoses of leukemia within their two families within 7 years, Alia herself beating the disease twice. Shelley, Sunita, Gary and Alia, a very big welcome to ACT's Amazing People.
12: Hello.
13: Hi, good afternoon.
11: So Sunita, Gary, Alia, we'll be coming to you later to hear your story, so please do stay on the line. But before we hear why you're either running or supporting someone who is, we're going to be speaking to Shelley about exactly what the new cancer hospital will mean, not just for the region, but for the UK and globally too, and how its very DNA is at the heart of what the government hopes to achieve with its 10-year plan for cancer announced earlier this month. But first, Shelley, you must be incredibly proud of all the 210 runners who've chosen to run for Adam Brooks Charitable Trust in this year's Cambridge Half on Sunday, the 8th of March.
13: Yeah, incredibly proud. It's not something I could do. So it takes a lot for me to get there early to shout and cheer them on. But to know that they've all been putting their hearts and souls into training to get themselves in the best shape for running and raising funds for Adam Brooks Hospital is just incredible, and we're super proud of everybody, not only who runs for us, but everybody who supports the charity.
11: Oh, and how much did they raise last year?
13: Last year we had 200 runners. They raised an impressive £150,000. So of course we'd be incredibly happy to beat that figure this year, but you know, everything counts. So yeah, we just wish the runners all the very best, and really encourage anyone who knows someone running to really get behind them. And I know that seeing that fundraising total inspires the runners to go that little bit faster and make all the difference.
11: Yeah, definitely. We are going to be talking about the new cancer hospital because that's what all the runners for ACT are raising money for. But I think it's important at this stage to as well hear about how not just the hospital, but also the already existing work of ACT feeds into everything that the government's 10-year cancer plan is about. Are you able to tell us kind of how we kind of feed into their plan already?
13: Yeah, sure. I mean, you know, for the listeners, the cancer plan that's come out sets out some really clear statistics about what the government is trying to do, and that is all around getting people diagnosed much quicker, ensuring that people's treatment starts better, ensuring there's equity of care, and really most importantly is that survival goal. And one of the things that Adam Brooks Charitable Trust does is it develops lots of new projects with the staff of the hospital that makes a difference to cancer patients. So one of the things that you may have seen in the press is that the government have agreed to fund transport costs of children undertaking clinical trials and cancer treatment. And that's something that we tested a couple of years ago to help patients with cancer, childhood cancer, coming to Adam Brooks, who were finding it difficult to take those extra journeys to participate in trials that actually were saving their children's lives. And, you know, we've had some remarkable stories around that. We've done all sorts of different things that really do help with the treatment and diagnosis of cancer. Lots of different examples of things that we've done. I could be here all afternoon talking about them, but it really is in the DNA of the charity to really help those hospital staff in delivering better solutions, better care and better treatment for the patients. And that's all part of this whole programme.
10: Thank you for that, Shelley. And I think it's fair to say that the general consensus is that statistics on cancer are really scary. One in two people will be affected by it in our lifetime. But with the new government plan in place, the aim is to see three in four people who've been diagnosed with cancer either cancer-free or living well from 2035. So the government plans to invest £2.3 billion in faster diagnostics and precision technology like robot-assisted surgery and lift standards across every department. And we already know from having invited some of Addenbrooke's robotic surgeons onto a previous show that ACT, along with the Cambridge Independent, was instrumental in galvanising the local community to help raise the £1.5 million needed for a new surgical robot. And I know that having the robot has allowed some medical firsts to happen at Addenbrooke's, but it also changes a patient's recovery and length of stay in hospital after an operation, doesn't it, Shelley?
13: Yeah, absolutely. And there's not many weeks that go past on a Monday when I haven't received an email from Sion telling me another story. Sion was one of the lead clinicians helping us build the case for the robot and supporting us with the fundraising. One of their best was really their super surgery Sunday, where they had a record number of gallbladder operations in a single day. That happened last year, and using the robot, I think that record number of people with the gallbladder operation, where they would have been in hospital for a number of days afterwards, were going home, if not the same day, but the very next day. So there's lots of super things. He emailed me a couple of weeks ago about a Whipple operation, which is really quite revolutionary. The team who work with that robot are just so grateful to have it because of the difference it makes to patients. And patients being able to not just get home quicker, you know, the fact that they haven't got as much recovery because muscle and body tissue hasn't been cut through, it's just outstanding. And we're so proud of the team that do the robot and the robot itself for what it enables.
10: Great to hear about Siong again. He was here, I think, was it episode 2 or 3, I think, Danny, wasn't
11: yeah,
10: it?
11: So
10: anyway, it's available on catch-up. Just to put that out there.
11: I'm going to actually bring in Gary and Alia here because, Gary, that was something that you were very conscious of when you were in hospital with Alia, wasn't it? Just

0: So I can remember talking to him at length, you know, and if he wasn't working, he wasn't getting paid. So, you know, that's an incredible hardship that he and his family had to go through, as well as having a daughter going through such horrific treatment at the same time.
1: That's so stressful, isn't it, all of it together? And I know also you talked to, we'll talk about it more in detail when we talk about Ali's story, but you also, you've kind of experienced kind of how far the medical treatments have progressed over time as well. So can you give us a little overview of what her treatment was like and yeah, what was on offer the second time when she was facing the same kind of fight 5 years later?
0: So we found out with Alia's first diagnosis that the regimen that most children go on to when they're first diagnosed with acute lymphoblastic leukemia was pretty much the same. And it was almost like a worldwide treatment. It was a standard plan of treatment based on chemotherapy at various different stages and lengths of treatment as you go through that period. And when Alia was re-diagnosed again in 2024, we were expecting much of the same. But the difference in treatment was significant. So when Ali was first diagnosed, she had chemotherapy that caused nausea, ulcers in her mouth. She suffered with avascular necrosis in her knees, which meant that the growth plate in the bones were near to collapse. So she spent long periods of time in a wheelchair and on crutches. And this time round, you know, it's much more about personalised treatment. Alia had samples taken for genome sequencing, which makes the treatment much more personalised to Alia as an individual, rather than following a plan for, that is one size fits all, really. And she was also being considered for immunotherapy, but sadly the initial chemotherapy didn't get the cancer down to the level that was required for the immunotherapy, so she missed that stage out. But she also had an incredible treatment called CAR T therapy, and the cost of that is in the region of £500,000. It's incredible. That got Alia to the position of being cancer free, which was incredible. But sadly, her own B cells, which is the type of leukemia that she had started to come back. So we had to go down the bone marrow transplant route. And again, you know, incredibly lucky that a 21-year-old young female donor from Germany was found to be the perfect match. Plan B was also a young female from Germany as well. And that was all done through the genetic sequencing that's now available, that probably wasn't available some years prior.
2: So it sounds like it's going to be an extremely moving story, this, Gary, which we'll hear more of in due course. And presumably you're going to be a massive advocate for the new hospital.
0: Absolutely. Anything that we can do to raise awareness and raise money and help and support other families in the similar situations that we've been through, we're more than happy to do as much as we can do.
2: So, Shelley, I guess we're getting a sense of why the new cancer hospital in Cambridge is going to be so special for the East of England region. But as Chief Exec of ACT, can you just tell us a little bit more about your perspective on that?
3: Yeah, I think, and thanks to Gary and Alia for being here, but that story just sums it up, really, because, you know, immunotherapy and CAR-T is really new and groundbreaking treatment. And I haven't always worked in the health service. I've only been here for the last 8 years. And I am blown away every day by what the NHS staff do to find new and improved ways of helping people recover and overcome what they're going through, whether that's through care, whether it's through treatment, whether it's through research. So our new cancer hospital is an absolute imperative. It really has to be built, because what that is going to do for cancer is make it so that in the future people don't develop cancer, because we'll know enough about it that we'll stop it in its tracks. And that's really important. It's going to be the only hospital in the country that works end to end, from before you've got cancer right to that end of life stage of cancer. And it's about understanding all of those different stages, how we can treat that and better and diagnose and understand the propensity for the cancer. So, you know, end to end, looking at research, bringing in large data models. They call it discovery science. This is about understanding data that helps us understand how that cancer may respond to treatment, why that cancer is happening, all of that stuff, with the great minds of industry, clinical teams, academics, you know, the researchers, whether it's a mathematician who can help us with the large data sets, whether it's the computer scientists, all of those people are going to come together to help us really crush cancer and stop

0: cancer from happening. That's the easiest way I can say it. And the great thing about Cambridge is that we will learn and pass it on. You know, this isn't just for the people of Cambridge, it's for the people of the east of England. Of course, they're the people likely to be treated here, but others may come, and this treatment may well then pass out throughout the whole of the UK and hopefully globally. You know, ultimately it's all of the healthcare profession's duty and focus to make sure that cancer is something that isn't something future generations worry about. Those statistics are really scary for all of us, and we need them to change. I'll just give you a statistic that can give hope, though, and it's one of the things that I think is massively important about this new hospital. This new hospital is hope. And one statistic I was reading up ahead of meeting some potential donors yesterday is that 460 people die each day, but this is reduced by 22% since the 1970s. So it does show that these treatments are having an important impact on the reduction of cancer. It's still not enough. It's still a long way to go. But that's what I think this hospital does. It provides hope. We're going to detect it earlier. We're going to treat it better. People will live longer with cancer, and people will hopefully eventually, Alia's kids of the future and her grandkids will hopefully not have to worry about cancer being a thing that happens, because we'll understand it and we'll know what to do with it.
1: So some really encouraging progress in the last 50 years or so, as you're saying there, Shelley. And March the 8th, a really important touch point again with the half marathon on this journey to seeing the hospital come to fruition. Before we let you go, Shelley, will you be there on the day? What are the where are the ACT cheer points? Where can everyone see you?
0: Yeah, we absolutely, the ACT team will be there, and we are recruiting for our cheer squad. So we will have cheer squads based at St John's College for friends and family, a cheer squad near the start and the finish line, and we have a samba band. We absolutely love it. It's the one of 2 days in the year. Christmas is the other day. My daughter will get up early, but my daughter Erin will get up early on the 8th of March because she loves coming along just to shout out. We love seeing people's names on the front of their t-shirt, yeah, so we can call out and encourage people with their running, and we of course love supporting all of the Addenbrookes Charitable Trust runners, but there are some really wonderful charities around Cambridge in the east of England. So, you know, it's not just good luck to all of the ACT runners, it's good luck to everybody who's doing something wonderful for charities that make a real difference to people's lives.
1: Thank you so much for joining us today on ACT's Amazing People, Shelley.
0: Thank you for having me.
2: Thank you.
1: It's Shelley Thake. She is the Chief Executive of Addenbrookes Charitable Trust.
2: Our next guest, Sunita Menna, a mother of two from Essex, is joining us by Zoom to tell us her story and why she decided to run for ACT to raise money for the Cambridge Cancer Research Hospital. Hi, Sunita. Are you okay?
3: Hi, Danny. Thank you for having me.
2: No, lovely. Thanks for coming on. So, Sunita, your story, if you like, began back in March 2024, a few weeks before your 50th birthday. And before you fell ill, you described yourself as kind of really active, having a lot going on then. What was your life like back then before you got ill?
3: Well, if I could sum up in one word, I would say that it was busy, very busy, mm-hmm. Because I was training to be a secondary school teacher. So obviously there was a lot of coursework and running to and fro in the school, you know, mm-hmm. preparing lesson plans and all that comes along with the course. Apart from that, what I thought at the time was having, you know, I was normal within big inverted commas. Mm-hmm. So it was life as usual. Even a couple of days before that weekend, we had friends over and I managed to cook for about 20 people. It was my husband's birthday. Aww. And even the day before, I was in school running around teaching the boys. So in other words, yeah, it was busy like everybody else. Yeah. And I did not know what to expect, that, you know, life would change so soon, very suddenly.
2: Yeah, and yeah, and suddenly. It was very suddenly, wasn't it? So can you tell us what happened?
3: So on a Monday, I went to school as usual, you know, came back, and it was on a Tuesday. So I woke up in the morning and, you know, when your body tells you that something is not quite right. Mm. I think it was very early in the morning because obviously in a school, you've got to turn up, you know, very early. I usually reach school at around like 7:30. So I woke up and I did not feel my usual self. And I woke my husband up, and he took just one look at me, and he could see that there was something, you know, I looked terribly wrong. Mm. And as it was early morning, so the GP had not opened yet. So he said, no, let's just go to the A&E and just get you checked out. So I thought it was, you know, maybe I was tired because, you know, the course can be quite, you know, it's quite brutal in a way. So we went to the A&E, and they later, they admitted me straight away. And I was later diagnosed with liver cirrhosis, which is, you know, it means your liver has literally given up on you. I stayed in the hospital for a few days, and it was on the 11th, I think, of March. It was my birthday. And that day they had to do a biopsy. And that was the day when things actually got really bad. I do not remember much after that. I was later told that there was a bleed when they did the biopsy because my liver had become so bad. It touched somewhere near where it shouldn't have. In that state, I think I was transferred a few days later to Addenbrookes because I think there was nothing more that they could do at my local hospital in Colchester. And when I came to Addenbrookes, they sort of stabilized me for a bit. And there were talks about, you know, receiving a liver transplant, which, again, is not an easy thing to get because there's a there are quite a few assessments that go on before that to see if you're even suitable for it. I think I spent another 10, 15 days probably went by. And then I still remember the day they told me that I was finally going on the list. And that evening, my situation deteriorated further. And I don't remember much after that. I think the next time was when I was in ICU and everything had happened. But what I was told was that I think my pain had got really bad, and they had to put me into an induced coma. And at that point, I think I also had a multi-organ failure, so my kidneys were failing. I think when my husband now tells me, you know, they were at one point not sure whether, you know, I would even be eligible for a transplant because I was so poorly. But then things happened, and I was put up on the list as a priority patient, and I received the transplant on the 29th of March. And again, my operation, it didn't end there. It was over sort of like 3 days. So the first day they took me in, obviously I don't remember. It was for around 10 hours long. And the next day was a gap. And then again, the following day, on the 31st, again, they took back in for another like 6-7 hours, I think.
2: So, Sunita, obviously, once you got home from having your transplant, things obviously were very tough, probably physically and mentally, I assume. You were doing lots of exercises yourself, you told me, as well as speech therapy. And then you got some news that you didn't want to get. Can you tell us about what happened?
3: Yeah, so when I came home, it was obviously I was not sure whether my voice would ever come back again. So I was still working on that and the exercises too, because I had to relearn everything, to eat, drink, walk and talk. So my recovery was going, but in spite of all that, it was going on not too badly, if I may say. But in 2025, I had an ulcer in my mouth, which was found during just a routine dentist appointment. And he suggested that I have a biopsy done. And it was through that biopsy that I was told the results that, you know, I had blood cancer, and which was later the terminology that they say that is related to this is PTLD, which is post-transplant lymphoproliferative disorder. So, again, another session of, you know, hospital appointments and scans and treatments started. My treatment was still going on at Addenbrookes, and they were very good, you know, very quick with everything. They sort of made it high priority, and they arranged all the appointments, and I just had to turn up, so to speak. I had to have around 8 rounds of treatment, and which carried on till the end of December.
1: And it must have felt like a double blow, really, having started back on your road to recovery, to be then told that you had cancer. So just tell us a tiny little bit about your treatment and how it all felt, Sunita.
3: Yeah, it was. I think, yeah, I still get a bit embarrassed by it. I don't know whether I should be, because, you know, the day they told me, when they just set me down in that room, I still remember when they told me that, you know, I had cancer. And that's a word, you know, nobody ever wants to hear. But I think I was, I've heard so many stories about people having cancer, but I think compared to that, perhaps my transplant journey was worse than my cancer journey. But I was very well looked after, and, you know, it was reassuring. The team were very reassuring that, you know, that it could work out well. So I went in for treatments. I had to go to the day unit, the hematology day unit, to receive the treatments. And yeah, apart from, I think, as I say, you know, I feel really lucky when I hear other people's stories. And apart from the fatigue, which is like nothing else, it's not something that, you know, a little nap or a sleep could fix. Mm. But apart from that, you know, I was more or less, you know, as okay as I could be during the treatment. So I tried to keep myself as mobile and as active as I could possibly be. And it was finally in the first week of January that I was told that, during, after a scan, that it was, you know, I was in remission. So, yeah.
1: Well, yeah, a good feeling, no doubt, at that point. Now, most normal people, Sunita, and we say that in the nicest possible way, but yeah. Most people wouldn't think about anything other than their recovery at this point. But after getting that news, you did something a little surprising, didn't you?
3: Well, actually, I think I have all the other, you know, there are so many amazing people, you know, that I have read about and seen, and they are doing all these amazing things in spite of all their, you know, the hardships that they're still going through. And it's sort of inspired in me that maybe, you know, now I'm sort of walking around and feeling a bit more comfortable in my body, although the treatment was still there. I thought maybe I should. And I think around that time, I came across this this news about, you know, the Cambridge Half Marathon. And I thought, oh, wow, maybe I could give it a go. So I thought, if I sign up now, there is still some time. I mean, who can see the future, right? I don't know what's going to happen, but what's the worst that can happen, that I will not be able to do it? And I've got some time till January to pull off if I ever need to. So, yes, I signed up for it. I don't know if it was a good decision at that time. But, yeah, I think I was inspired by, you know, all the amazing stories of some really amazing people.
2: Okay, so Sunita, before we hear from Gary and Alia, I was going to bring in Gary just to ask some advice for you, for like any tips for running the half marathon.
3: Absolutely.
4: I think there's a couple. Firstly, just enjoy the atmosphere, because there are so many people there to spur you on, shouting lots of encouragement, people you've never met before calling you out by name because it's on the front of your shirt. That's just the best feeling. And I think the second thing, my journey was very different to yours is, you know, a personal issue of illness, whereas mine was about my daughter's. But I can remember running and thinking, no matter how much it hurts, no matter how much my feet hurt, my legs feel like lead. It's nothing compared to what people are going through in the hospital. And every mile was a good amount of money raised. So that got me around the whole course. But just enjoy it. It's the best feeling. And when you cross that finish line, there's nothing like it.
3: Thank you. Thank you very much. Yeah, I think that's another thing. You know, the most important thing that's on my, that's behind my why as to why I'm doing this is gratefulness. And I think that's what spurs me on. And even with my cancer, I think in many ways, I probably got off lightly compared to many. So, you know, that sense of gratefulness is what, any time when I'm practicing my runs and go for my training, you know, if I feel, oh, why am I even here? What am I doing this for? And those are the feelings that sort of inspire. And yeah, even people like your lovely daughter out there. So, you know, there are people who cannot represent themselves on that, you know, on that stage. So you feel a sense of responsibility as well. Maybe you do something for them.
1: And I know from speaking to you earlier that you find talking about your donor really hard, Sunita, but you did say something really special about how you felt about completing the half. Are you able to share that with us again?
3: Well, actually, I always feel, you know, it's like when you wake up in the morning, you know, I always feel that it's not just me, you know, it's because somebody, you know, chose to give the gift of life. And if you don't mind, can I just use this moment to, you know, sort of to inspire your listeners to just spend a couple of minutes, you know, if they have never thought about organ donation, to go on the NHS website and just sign up, please, because it's not just people like me. There are like thousands of people on the list who are like babies and children and people like me, people older than me. And it really does give a second chance at life. And because I'm a mom, I'm a wife, I'm somebody's daughter as well. You know, I'm somebody's friend. And you're not just saving the person. You are like saving a whole, you know, you changing the lives of a whole group of people out there.
2: That's lovely. That's a really lovely way to look at how important donations are when people donate organs. That was a truly inspirational story, Sunita. Thank you so much for joining us today on Acts Amazing People.
3: You're welcome. Thanks for having me.
2: No, lovely. Before you go, we've got your final song. We do have this Josh Groban one. Would you like to introduce the name before you go?
3: It's You Raise Me Up.

0: It's Josh Groban and You Raise Me Up. It is Acts Amazing People on Cambridge Radio.
1: One of the things I love most about working with ACT is that just when you think you've probably heard one of the most inspirational stories ever, another one comes along. So Gary and his daughter Alia are joining us too to raise awareness around childhood cancer and to support their family's close friend Chris Doughty, who will be joining all of ACT's 210 runners in this year's TTP Cambridge Half Marathon on the 8th of March. Welcome both of you.
2: Thank you.
3: Hello, thank you.
1: Hi, Alia, and Gary. So, Gary, you're here to support Chris, who you've known for just over 20 years, and that is a really big part of your journey, knowing him, really, isn't it? So do you want to just kind of tell us quickly how you met him?
2: So it's a bit of a funny story, really. So I joined the prison service almost 36 years ago as an administrator, and one of my first jobs in that role was to work alongside the maintenance and facilities teams, and I met a chap called Keith, who was a fairly senior prison officer in the maintenance team at that time. And Keith turned out to be Chris's dad. So I knew Chris through his dad, through Chris's big love of swimming. He was a very talented county swimmer many, many, many years ago. And then through my own career journey, I transferred on promotion to Warren Hill Prison, which is on the Suffolk coast. And there, Chris and I bumped into each other again. Chris was a prison officer. I was a junior governor at the time. And a very, very firm friendship took off over 20 years ago now. Mm. We're both still in the prison service. Chris works at Hosley Bay Prison, which is right next door to Warren Hill. He's the head of safety, diversity and inclusion there. And I'm a prison governor currently working in the Hertfordshire, Essex and Suffolk regional team. So and of course, you know, throughout that journey, both families have become incredibly close. Chris's children, Tom, Lottie, Ollie and Louis, my son, Seb, and of course, Alia, all went through the same primary school and secondary school. So both families have grown up together over the last 21 years, pretty much.
1: Yeah. And so your start of your journey for you, Alia, back in 2017, that's kind of when all your world was turned upside down. That was when you were diagnosed with acute lymphoblastic leukemia and you were just 11 at the time. Can you tell us how it all started?
3: My symptoms started with tonsillitis and I was suffering kind of flu-like symptoms that I just couldn't get rid of. I then had a bruise that appeared from my groin down the inside of my leg. I remember being out with Dad that day, struggling to walk. I know, I was complaining to Dad that it was hurting to walk. Dad was just thinking, I didn't want to walk, she's being a bit lazy. But looking back at old photos, before we knew I was ill, I did look really gaunt at the time as well.
0: And what happened next, Alia?
3: My mum took me to the doctors the next day. She took one look at me pretty much and sent me straight up to West Suffolk Hospital where I was admitted. I had plenty of blood tests and they were just trying to figure out what was going on, but the test revealed it was leukemia and I was transferred straight to Addenbrookes that night.
0: And that must have been such a scary moment, particularly when you're aged 11. Can you remember how you felt on hearing that news?
3: My first worry was losing my hair over anything, because I don't think you really fully understand what's coming at that age.
1: And Gary as well, you know, how were you feeling?
2: It's absolute devastation, isn't it? It's the worst news, hearing a cancer diagnosis for one of your children. And it's incredibly scary. I think I just plummeted along with my wife, really. It was a cross between shock, disbelief, being frightened, being scared. And it takes you to the most darkest of places you could ever imagine. But then very quickly you pick yourself back up and you have to start doing all of the positive stuff in terms of supporting your own daughter and trying to listen to all the advice and support given to you by the NHS, because at that point they mobilise around you so incredibly fast. And Alia said she was admitted to West Suffolk Hospital on the Monday lunchtime, and by that tea time we were in Addenbrookes Hospital. But I can remember being at Addenbrookes with Alia. We were first admitted to C2 ward. And I remember Alia very clearly saying to me, "Am I going to die, Dad?" And that's just the worst thing that any parent could ever hear. It's just horrendous.
1: Yeah, I don't know what you'd say. And I know with her type of leukemia, the one kind of positive bit to hold on to, you were told it was curative. But how do you then find kind of the strength to ring around and tell everybody what was happening? What was that like?
2: That's really hard to have to go round and you know, visit people. My mum lives very close. I had to go and tell my mum that Ali had cancer. And we lost my stepdad through cancer a little while ago, before Ali was diagnosed. So it's still very raw within the family. And you find yourself in a very odd position. You're trying to be incredibly strong and stoic and brave by telling people that you hold dear about somebody, you know, being so very poorly. And they end up being in a worse position than you, almost. You know, they're incredibly upset because they're going through that shock and that complete disbelief that you've been on just a few days before. It's a real juxtaposition of being, you know, the parent of a child who's really poorly, but then trying to prop up other people around you as well.
1: Yeah.
2: I'd had mouth cancer myself a few years prior, not dissimilar to Sunita, but a different diagnosis with an ulcer on my tongue. That thankfully I was very lucky. I just had surgery and was cured on the spot pretty much, really. But I think for me, I was trying to find out as much as I possibly could about the type of leukemia that Alia had. I like to understand things in great detail, and that's part of how to cope. If people are talking to me about different tests, different treatments, different types of diagnosis, if I can understand it and the conversations that were being had, then it helps me to process that better.
1: Yeah, that makes sense. And I know you had a bit of a roller coaster. I mean, all of it sounds like a huge roller coaster, but just after having the news that it was curative, you then had a bit of a reversal after that. What happened?
2: Yes. So, you know, at the same time that Ali was diagnosed with leukemia, she also had an abscess where the bacteria on her skin, because of her rundown immune system, didn't allow her own body to deal with it particularly well. And the abscess kind of got hold, really. And as you can imagine, with leukemia, there's blood test after blood test after blood test. So initially, when we met the consultant very soon after being admitted to Adam Brooks, you used the word a minute ago about being curative, and you hold on to that because, you know, you have to have hope, don't you? Mm. And very shortly after that, we were taken into another room to be told that the initial diagnosis of acute lymphoblastic leukemia was incorrect. And there's a very rare form of leukemia called bifrenotopic leukemia, and it was suggested to us that, you know, this was in February, so Ali probably wouldn't make Christmas of that year. So you can imagine going from being told at one point it's curative to, you know, the worst possible outcome, and you're facing that was just horrendous. And once they'd done the surgery, they got the abscess under control, they did everything they need to do with that. The blood tests then started to show the original diagnosis back to acute lymphoblastic leukemia again. And one of the house doctors had pulled me to one side and said that the abscess and the infection had construed the blood test in such a way that it kind of mimics a different type of leukemia because the way the white blood cells all group together. So in a very weird way, it kind of felt like we'd won the lottery a bit, because we'd gone from staring down the barrel of potentially losing Alia at that point to going back to the original diagnosis, which was curative, and outcomes even back then were very strong. So it was a huge roller coaster of emotions at that time.
1: Yeah.
0: And Alia, what was the treatment like from your perspective?
3: I had a lot of mouth ulcers. I was very fatigued. Obviously, I lost my hair. I ended up with a vascular necrosis in my knees, so it's basically where your bones start to dissolve. So I had to walk on crutches and use a wheelchair for about 18 months.
1: Obviously, I can't imagine how you process everything that was going on at the time. Alia, for you, what would you say got you through that difficult time?
3: Definitely my mum, my dad and my brother. They were around a lot, and they're a very great support system. I had a couple of friends, but when you're that sort of age, it's kind of hard for them to deal with it. They don't really know what you're going through. So I did lose quite a lot of friends at that age.
1: Oh. And what about Gary? What would you say got you through? Would you say it's Chris? You've talked a lot about Chris.
2: Absolutely. I mean, there's all the support that you might imagine, you know, offered by the NHS and Adam Brooks in particular. but I don't think any of that would have worked for me. My support was Chris. He was one of my best friends. You know, we spent a lot of time talking about Alia's diagnosis. And sometimes you just need to talk to somebody outside of your immediate family that's not going through it so closely as you, just to be able to talk about things that are, you know, upsetting you or worrying you. And Chris was my man.
0: And having been that huge support system for you, you then found yourself having to be that back for Chris. Can you tell us what happened next, Gary?
2: Yes, Alia was diagnosed with leukemia at age 11, which was back in February of 2017. And just 1 year later, devastatingly, Chris's young son, Oliver, was diagnosed with the same acute lymphoblastic leukemia when he was just 10 years old.
0: And did Oliver have similar symptoms to Alia?
2: Slightly different. Alia's symptoms were very much images of a weakened immune system. Oliver had some symptoms similar to that, but he also was complaining of various bone pain, and particularly around his collarbone mostly. And then again, through a process of blood tests and various other tests that they did, they then decided to do a bone marrow biopsy. And that's what revealed that Oliver was suffering with the same type of leukemia as Alia. And both children were receiving treatment at the same time.
1: Wow. And that, I just can't imagine how you all got through that. And I know because you've obviously had these experiences, you're very keen to raise awareness around childhood cancer. And you've spoken a lot about not really being aware of how prevalent it is until you go through it yourself.
2: Yes, I mean, there's a lot of it around, isn't there? And until you become exposed to it, you just don't see it. But when both kids were admitted to C2 at Addenbrookes, the kids' cancer ward, you're slung into it. You see your own child being incredibly brave, and then you see an 18-month-old little boy or girl shooting down the corridor on their balance bike with a food tube in, all their hair missing, and it's a whole world that you don't want to be exposed to. I think when you see adults having it, that's one thing, but when you see kids going through it, it makes you question everything about what's fair. And I can remember Chris talking to me quite naively at that point, because he hadn't realised there was a whole ward at Addenbrookes for children with cancer, or indeed even that the word oncology had meant cancer.
1: And what about you, Alia, as well?
3: Well, until you go through it yourself, you don't really expect that kids go through it, because it's not something you see out and about in day-to-day life. But unfortunately you do, and every time you go to an appointment there's new faces. It's just not a nice sight.
0: So tell us when Alia and Ollie got the all clear then, Gary.
2: So Alia kind of goes into remission after about 3 or 4 months, I think it was, but following the 2 years of treatment, she initially was all clear back in 2019, and then Oliver went through the same process about a year later.
0: And you must have felt elated at the time, but then you were given the news in 2024, 5 years after Alia had finished her treatment, that the leukemia had returned again. And how did you find this out?
2: It was 3 weeks short of Alia's 5 years of being all clear. And again, it started with tonsillitis for Alia. We never imagined it would turn out to be what it was. She had a course of antibiotics and it failed to move the tonsillitis on. She said that her ears were hurting, her throat was so sore that she couldn't eat or drink. And initially she was told she had neutropenic sepsis, so was given intravenous antibiotics, which kind of got rid of the symptoms, but then a big lump appeared on the side of her neck, and then subsequent blood tests revealed that the acute lymphoblastic leukemia had come back again.
1: And Alia, it sounds like a silly question almost to ask, but did it help the fact that you'd gone through it once to face it again? How did it feel to have to do that the second time?
3: No, in fact, I think it was probably worse, knowing what I had coming. I suppose it can be comforting in a way, because you kind of know what to expect, but it definitely doesn't make it any easier. And I remember initially I was refusing the treatment. I didn't want to have to go through that again.
1: And Gary, I know you've spoken earlier as well about you've seen all the advancements in treatment. You spoke about potentially immunotherapy being available, and then you had CAR T therapy, which cost $500,000. Having gone having kind of seen all of those, I mean, how do you feel about the new hospital and raising awareness for childhood cancer?
2: I suppose in relatively short period of time, you know, 5 years isn't long, and it does go by very quick. But Alia's treatment in 2024 initially resembled very similarly the treatment that she had back in 2017. But then lots of other treatments were being talked about with us at the time. You know, immunotherapy was being discussed, which was new, certainly for treatment of acute lymphoblastic leukemia. CAR-T treatment was also being talked about as a potential option, which is an incredible treatment for different types of cancer and is becoming more widely used and can cost up to £500,000. And Alia had that treatment, which did get her to the position of being cancer-free. And all of this wouldn't be possible without the team at Adam Brooks and the research that goes on behind closed doors that I've said before, you just don't get exposure to or hear much about until there's a breakthrough or something appears on the news. So, the Cancer Research Hospital will be absolutely groundbreaking. And if it can make that 22% figure that Shelley talked about much, much bigger, then we've got to do all we can to mobilise it and make it happen.
0: So, Gary, it goes without saying, really, that you're obviously keen to raise awareness of childhood cancer and also support the new cancer hospital in Cambridge. Just tell us a little bit about some of the fundraising that you're up to at the moment.
2: So I ran, well, it's a funny story there, really. So I ran the half marathon last year, but whilst Alia was very poorly in hospital, Chris had decided to run the half marathon, and he rang me up and he told me that he'd signed up to do it. And a bit of me thought I wouldn't mind doing that with you, but didn't ever think I would run a half marathon. I used to run a bit in my younger years, but nothing of late. I decided that I was going to do it. And when I got in touch with ACT to sign myself up, I found out that Chris had already signed me up, which was kind of him. So we were both flung into it together, really. And then Chris's wife, Claire, she decided that she wanted to run as well. And then Tom, which is Chris's oldest son, who's in the Royal Navy, 10 times fitter than us, he decided he was going to run it. And then his daughter Lottie decided that she was going to run it too. So we all kind of got stuck into fundraising together. And between us, we raised, I think, just under £6,500 last year. And we've seen firsthand just some of the scary figures in terms of cost that are being banded around. And £6,000 isn't a huge amount of money, but any pound raised will absolutely go to making such a big difference to people that are going through an horrific journey such as what both kids have been through.
0: Well, it's an amazing what you're doing and an extraordinarily moving story. And Alia, to know that you've battled this illness twice in your young life, you should feel sort of just really proud of yourself with the way you've kind of sort of got through everything and still smiling on Zoom today. Your song choice, well, let's just say it's the perfect choice, I think. Do you want to introduces the song here on Cambridge Radio?
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0: It's Marvin Gaye and Tammy Terrell. Ain't no mountain high enough. It is Acts Amazing People on Cambridge Radio. And Alia, that song choice, of course, for you. You have been an absolute inspiration. You know, it's amazing what you've been through, but all the very best for the future from us here at Acts Amazing People.
1: Yeah, definitely. And before we thank all our guests for sharing their personal stories with us today, we should remind everybody listening where they can donate. 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ACT will be sharing more of our amazing runners' stories on our socials leading up to the TTP Cambridge Half Marathon on Sunday the 8th of March. And if you're in the city that day, please do come and watch and help cheer on Chris and Sunita and all our other runners, because it's such an amazing and fun event to be part of.
0: And I think watching and helping is going to be the thing from me rather than running, but maximum respect to everyone who is running. And all that's left is to say a huge thank you to all our guests today, Shelley, Sunita, Gary and Alia. And to the listeners, we'll be returning for our next show on the last Sunday of April. A short break, I think, for us, Danny.
1: Yeah, thank you, everybody.
0: But thank you very much indeed for listening to ACT's Amazing People. From Danny and myself, goodbye.

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6: From the Sky News Centre at 7, Ben Stokes is to retire from international cricket. The England captain's decision was revealed midway through the afternoon session on day 4 of the deciding match against New Zealand at Trent Bridge. Former national team assistant head coach Paul Farbray said the side will be worse off without him.
7: Ben Stokes is the sort of person that people want to follow. The crowd want to follow him. The team want to follow him. Us as staff, we wanted to follow him. You know, Ben is just one of those natural leaders of people. And wherever he goes, people want to go with him. And I'm really shocked. I didn't see this coming.
6: England need 270 runs for victory, but slumped 103 for 4 at the close. Elsewhere, 4 days after the devastating earthquakes in Venezuela, rescuers have found a baby, an 11-year-old boy, alive. Residents are accusing authorities of an inadequate response. More than 1,400 people have died and over 50,000 are unaccounted for. Carol Bassim from the International Medical Corps says survivors need urgent medical care and clean water.
8: What we are experiencing and we're witnessing is quite devastating. Search and rescue operations are still ongoing. Hospitals are overwhelmed. Families are still waiting for news of missing loved ones. The needs are enormous and they're changing by the hour.
6: All 11 people on board a skydiving plane have been killed after it crashed in northeast France. It's believed to have come down shortly after takeoff. Independent MLA Doug Beattie is asking Northern Ireland's police ombudsman to look into what officers knew about Geoffrey Donaldson's crimes. The former DUP leader was convicted last week of 18 historical child sex offences. Prince Harry is said to be reconsidering bringing his family to the UK after not getting taxpayer-funded police protection. The Duke of Sussex was intending to travel with Meghan and their children next month. And Emma Raducanu plans to take to the court for her Wimbledon opener tomorrow. The British number one's battling another injury setback. That's the latest. I'm Leisha McCann.

Welcome to Centuries of Sound on Cambridge Radio, the show where we use archive recordings to travel back to a particular year. This time, the second of two shows on the year 1946. In the popular imagination, the late 1940s is poorly represented. In the 1930s, there's the Great Depression, which is somehow also the golden age of Hollywood. Then World War II takes place, then Scene Missing. Then there's the 1950s, rock and roll, teenagers, fashion, Hollywood glamour, the Beat Poets, Rosa Parks, the golden age of TV. And you know, I could keep on listing themes here, but I'll stop. These signifiers make the decade of the 1950s easy to get a grip on and have been constantly revisited on TV, in films, and of course in music ever since. For anyone under the age of 70 or so, this mythologised version of the 50s is the only 50s you've ever known. The late 40s, on the other hand, have had no such treatment. I can only think of a handful of films set in the period, all fairly obscure. How can we begin to transition from one era to another then? The soldiers arrived back from the Second World War, everyone settles down to keep quiet and do nothing for 5 years, then boom, here we are in the modern age? Well, of course that's not how it's going to be. Those cultural threads spread out wide, and as our main concern here is music, the headline here is the musical movements associated with that later era are not being anticipated in 1946. They aren't starting to get underway. They are, in fact, already here in full bloom. The headline could even be 1946, the year rock and roll started. But for reasons I'll go into in later shows, there's no such easy start date. Though many of today's selections are rock and roll in all but name, plenty do not fit that pattern. Some is in fact quite traditional pop music, but with artistry and production seemingly years ahead of its time. Jazz selections have been picked with a general feeling of bubbling excitement. These songs are not so concerned with dreaming or looking into the future, as in part one, but they push into the future by being, for the first time in a long time, fully able to immerse into the now. Most of the picks today are dance music, though there are also some calmer breaks. One final thought before I say just listen. The reason many of these performers disappeared in the rock and roll era, as we know it, is that many were simply not around anymore. Big Maceo Merriweather had a severe stroke in 1946 and died in 1953. Sonny Boy Williamson would be killed in a robbery in 1948. Albert Ammons would survive to play Truman's inauguration in 1949, but then died later that year. And Cecil Gant made it no further than 1951. A disappointing truth is that these are still very tough years, and this small sampling of joy tells just one story from many. I could say the same for any year, of course, but it seems more important to point it out here. So at the top of the show, we heard Charles Mingus and his orchestra with a shuffle bass boogie. And let's go on to Sonny Boy Williamson now. This is Shake the Boogie.

Now my baby went out and stayed out all night long. 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Well, come on, shake your boogie. Oh, shake your boogie. Come on, shake your boogie, because your boogie is all right with me. I'm going to buy me a dog on the wire his nose. 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But come on, shake your boogie. Oh, shake your boogie. 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

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Oh, shake your boogie. 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But come on, shake your boogie. Oh, shake your boogie. 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

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Oh, shake your boogie. Come on and shake your boogie, because your boogie's all

That was Sonny Boy Williamson with Shake the Boogie. What can we call that? Jump blues, perhaps? I want to call it rock and roll. There's a guitar solo in there. There's a harmonica solo. Just kind of amazing stuff. But the title is Shake the Boogie. And boogie or boogie woogie seems to be kind of a catchword around this time. It had been around as a concept since the 1920s, but we can see

So that was Big Maceo with Chicago Breakdown. So more boogie-woogie there, you know, boogie-woogie piano, but with that full kind of rhythm and blues band backing. And it goes hard, doesn't it? So what are we calling it? Boogie-woogie, rhythm and blues, jump blues, rock and roll. You can see this is building up to be something that's going to be a big change in society, but it's already there. Let's move off the rhythm and blues for a bit then. Let's move back into what we can see jazz is doing, really. The big bands have all kind of broken up and gone their own ways. We have a more kind of expensive studio-based jazz at this point, with some producers beginning to make names for themselves. And one of those was Stan Kenton. And this is his featured singer, who would go on to be a big name in her own right, June Christie. And this is Willow, Weep For Me.

That was the young June Christie, aged only 21 when she recorded that, with Willow Weep For Me. And she would have a long and fairly successful career, making more kind of cool jazz music, although it would never really hit the really big time again. Let's continue with this kind of expensive kind of prog jazz coming out of the late big band scene. This is the Johnny Guarnieri Quartet with Temptation.

That was the Johnny Guarnieri Quartet with Temptation, one of those more low-key, relaxed moments that I did promise you earlier. Jazz, at this point, the big headline thing is bebop, but not everybody was going down that particular alleyway. One name that was kind of kicking around in the 40s and the 50s was Lenny Tristiano. He didn't really follow any of the main through lines of jazz. He had his own thing going on, and he had a small group of musicians who followed his lead as well. And, it led to, we could say, free jazz would be one of the things that he had an influence on. But he's also a unique musician in his own right. So this is the Lenny Tristiano Trio with I Can't Get Started.

beautiful stuff there, although quite odd as well, which suits me fine. That's the Lenny Tristiano Trio with I Can't Get Started. Now, let's get back to the rhythm and blues, jump blues, rock and roll, whatever we're going to call it. This is Cecil Gant. He has already been out there making records for a couple of years. He was a soldier in the Second World War, and he was the GI Sing Station he was initially advertised as. By this point, he is an important part of this kind of transition towards rock and roll, and this is a nice kind of mid-tempo rhythm and blues piano boogie called Nashville Jumps.

young and handsome. 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Jumping all night long. I'd rather be in Nashville than to be way that on. Seeing you going up Cedar Street Hill, I know you got your whiskey from Jack Daniel's still. Jumper really jumps. Really jumps all night long. 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

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I'd rather be in Nashville.

0: strong and handsome. Ain't no money there. If you search me good all over, you'll find a nickel or dime somewhere in Nashville, Jumps. Jesse jumps all night long. I'd rather be in Nashville than to be back at home.
1: Was Cecil Gant with a nice kind of mid-tempo rhythm and blues piano boogie with some brilliant solos in there. Let's stick around with our rhythm and blues. This is Roosevelt Sykes with Date Bait.

That was Roosevelt Sykes with Date Bait. We had quite young people playing before, but Roosevelt was already in his 40s by the time he produced this. From New Orleans, he was original kind of barrel house piano player and the original boogie-woogie kind of era he joined in with. Then he had various bands, but then in the 1940s, he jumped on the jump blues bandwagon, you could say. But, you know, you can still tell that he's a blues singer who's just playing in this new style. I think that's something we can say all the way through these years, that people were really not so scared to jump on board with new styles. It's not like today when people will stick with a single style all the way through their career. Let's have an example of something that's it's not exactly jump blues, I would say. It's in the rhythm and blues kind of boogie area, but it's an interesting kind of modern sounding anyway. This is Tampa Red and Big Maceo with Crying Won't Help You.

0: That was Tampa Red and Big Masio with Crying Won't Help You. Not really jump blues and therefore not really rock and roll as such, but it's still a kind of rhythm and blues slash kind of boogie woogie thing going on there. And especially I hope you enjoyed that section at the end with that guitar and piano instrumental going against each other. Very modern, very interesting. Let's hear something else that's kind of innovative with guitars in this boogie woogie kind of mode. This is Pat Flowers with Googie Woogie.
1: From the land of Goonie Goonie to the banks of the Shalimar, there's a native tune that's loony, and they sing it eight to the bar. Dora Shalam, Domi Tango, Nuka, Fula, La Bow, could be Armaduke, Smirchy, Gazal, Finger, a group of Duke, a cookie, a wookie, a junk, a boogie, toad, for Sambo, could be Alacuca, Louis, a rope, or maybe I'm a Shuka, Zula, a boo, Finger, a group of Duke, a cookie, a wookie, junk, a boogie. Someone heard it in the tropics, but it couldn't dig that jive. Well, the Harlem expedition succeeded in its mission, they brought it back alive.

That was Pat Flowers with Googie Woogie. Interesting mixture of kind of fast-paced piano there with some guitars and a trumpet solo. But coming at it, I hope you can hear that from a different point of view, because it's jazz. It's kind of upbeat 30s jazz, but having a go at doing this rhythm and blues thing rather than coming from the blues world. Pat Flowers himself, he was a protege of Fats Waller, and Fats Waller died in 43, so he was kind of taking over Fats Waller's band and his style after that. So you can kind of imagine that had Fats Waller survived to the 50s, this is where he would have gone at that point. Now, for the only time in this particular show, we're going to go outside of the USA and outside of Europe as well. This is from the Congo, and please excuse my pronunciation. This is Samomania Anastasi and Singers with Nduma Wakumi Diekta Dikasa.

That was Tomenia Anastasian Singers with Nduma Wakumi Diekta de Casa. Okay, let's get back to the headline of the late 40s, we could say, the rise of bebop. This is an all-time classic from Charlie Parker. This is Ornithology.

The brilliant Charlie Parker there with Ornithology, recorded on the 28th of March 1946. So just to give a brief tour of music that we've otherwise missed out on, this is a very short track from country guitarist Merle Travis. This is Pig Meat Stomp.

That was Merle Travis with Pig Meat Stomp, quite an astonishing little pig guitar piece. Also in the kind of country and western side of things, maybe more in the country because there's not much of a swing to this. This is the Dan Burley Skiffle Boys with Southside Shake.

0: That was the Dan Burley Skiffle Boys with Southside Shake. Now, you may be thinking it's a bit early to be having skiffle, but, you know, the word was already around. It didn't have the meaning it later had in the 50s. It was a kind of, you know, old-fashioned house party, grab-together-what-you-can kind of vibe. And as you can probably also tell from this, it's a... you know, it has a lot in common with, you know, rhythm and blues music as well. Just coming at it from another angle, from the country angle, you could say. So to tie everything up, let's have something from Lionel Hampton. Lionel Hampton, of course, came through in the swing era and was also involved with rhythm and blues and also bebop as well. So he had his finger in all the pies. This is from the blues section, you would say. You might be surprised how this ends up.
1: I bought you a pound of butter, I bought you a pound of lard. All I got to show for it is a penny post.

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You talked in your sleep about somebody else. Somebody else.

0: Salty as a cat. I'm salty as a cat can be. I'm salty, baby. Goodbye.
1: That was Lionel Hampton with Hamp's Salty Blues, a kind of slow burn blues song that turned into that amazing vibraphone solo. Of course, the vibraphone was Lionel Hampton's instrument. He really made it.
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1: 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I always like to hear from people, so please don't feel shy. Give me an email there. And I'm on some social media, but less and less these days. To finish off today, let's have perhaps one of the most beautiful songs of all time. This is Charles Trenet with La Mer. Good night, and see you in 1947.
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7: From the Sky News Centre at 8, England cricket fans are coming to terms with the unexpected international retirement of Ben Stokes. The captain and all-rounder will step down at the end of the deciding test against New Zealand. Supporters coming away from Trent Bridge at the end of day four were surprised when the news emerged this afternoon.
8: He was playing, and then where's that come from? Probably the best all-rounder that England's ever had.
9: I think it's sad that he's been hounded out the way he has.
10: Oh, I think it's such a shame that he retired, because he's an excellent player, but I think it's a bit of a shock.
7: The Princess of Wales has spent the weekend completing the Three Peaks Challenge. Kate has scaled the highest mountains in England, Scotland and Wales to raise money for a cancer charity. The future Queen says she wanted to give something back and explore life beyond diagnosis. Charlotte Leeming has seen some of her social media statements.
11: She said, through this challenge, I want to raise awareness for the deeper impact of serious illness and the importance of holistic healthcare. Every individual is different, and ensuring there's a whole person approach to care enables those living through cancer to manage the deeply personal challenge of diagnosis.
7: In other news, people in Venezuela are accusing their government of an inadequate response to the earthquakes. A child and baby have been pulled alive from the rubble 4 days after the disaster. More than 1,400 people have died. Four people have been arrested on suspicion of murder and arson after a man's body was found in a burnt-out house on the Isle of Wight. Crews were called to Cowes in the early hours of Friday morning. A senior government minister insists the public doesn't want a general election as we wait for a new prime minister. Andy Burnham could replace Sir Keir Starmer in the next few weeks. And Britain's George Russell has clinched his first win since the opening race of the F1 season with a victory at the Austrian Grand Prix. The Mercedes driver finished ahead of Max Verstappen, with a championship leader Kimi Antonelli in third. That's the latest.
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Well, hello and welcome to the Kip of the Cat Show here on Cambridge Radio. And that was Willie Mabon kicking off our Rhythm and Blues show tonight on 78 and Knock on Wood. And that one, of course, was on the Chess record label. Big up to DJ Kuriakin. Fantastic stuff there. Irie sounds are always good. Always good. So thank you very much for that, DJ Kuriakin. Okay, so moving on from Willie Mabon, this is the Marigolds. Slightly different rhythm on this one. This is called Rolling Stone. See what you think of this.

0: Is that right?
1: Don't make your life

Ole. Yes, there we go. Marigolds from 1955 on the Excello record label there. Rolling Stone. I'm live in the studio as usual. If you want to contact me, it'd be good to hear from you. You can text or WhatsApp me on 07919 070490, or you can email studio@cambridge.radio. Very simple. As always, be good to hear from you. See what you're thinking about the show. Anyway, we're going to move on with some more Rhythm and Blues 78s from artists beginning with M. We had Al last week, and that was an Al of a show, and this is an M of a show. Or something like that, anyway. This one is from Marvin and Johnny, who actually had some releases over here in the UK as well, on the Vogue, on the Blue Vogue record label. I think some on the black, the later black version of that as well. This one, though, I'm not sure it was released over here, it is on... What's it on? Oh, yeah, of course it's on the Aladdin record label. And this is from 1957. It's just called Yak Yak. Oh, yes.

0: Yeah, I'm not sure that was particularly politically correct there, but hey, that's Marvin and Johnny and Yak Yak. Okay, so let's have slight changing tempo now. This one's from 1952 on Specialty, and it's Percy Mayfield. A bit more of a soulful feel to this one, and it's just called My Heart.
1: We'll make light of the sunshine. My heart will frown when skies are blue. My heart rejoices in the sadness of the love that was left by you. My heart is always singing sad songs because it's trouble to the core. 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

0: there can never be. With a love that can never be.
1: Yeah, nice soulful song there from 1952, Percy Mayfield and My Heart. Had a message in from regular listener Sean. Well, loving the show so far. Love the Marvin and Johnny track. Great. Yeah, I'm glad you're enjoying that one. And, yeah, we're going to stick with the rhythm and blues, but this is actually much more on the blues side, actually, because 1939, this is. And this is Tommy McLennan on the Bluebird record label. And this is called Whiskey Head Woman.

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Yeah. 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

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Now when you start drinking, make me a pallet on your floor. Call you if you keep on drinking, I ain't come to your house no more. 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

0: 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Play it, man. 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

Yeah, there we go. That's Jimmy McCracklin, and She Felt Too Good. Yeah, nice steady rocking boogie, that one, wasn't it? After the bit of blues there, whiskey-headed woman. Okay, so, we'll come to Styx McGee now. This is one of his earlier tracks on Atlantic from 1950. The brother of Brownie McGee, guitarist, when he was young, he didn't have very good legs, and so he used to be pushed around on a cart by his brother, but with a stick. So hence the name Styx McGee. Yes, so that's what I believe. Anyway, this is from 1950 on the Atlantic record label, and this one is called Let's Do It. I don't think it's the same. It's the same one as that came out much later. Anyway, let's do it.

0: Yeah, Styx McGee, let's do it. And his first name was Granville, didn't know that. Granville Styx McGee. And his Spodio D Buddies. Spodio D Buddies, yes. So there we go. And Henry Van Walls, it was, on piano there. Okay, let's get some nervous energy into the place. This is Big J McNeely on Federal record label, and this one is Nervous Man Nervous.
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2: Dig that,

0: I can't, man. I'll get you home for New Year's, man.
1: You can't drive anyway. Look at him. Oh, my God.
0: Oh,
1: man.
0: Hey, man, tell him, man. Tell him. Oh, tell him, man. Tell him. Man. Blow. I done had a flat, man.
2: Never mind that, buddy. Where's your license?
3: I'm scared.
4: Never mind that, buddy. Where's your license? I'm scared. Okay, yeah, so that was the Medallions there from 1955 on the Two-Tone record label with I'm Speedin', or Speedin'. And, yeah, Vernon Green, I think, was the lead singer in that group. Okay, so, so we're on M, and we're doing Rhythm and Blues Records tonight. And, so all the artists begin with M. That was the Medallions. This is the Meadowlarks, and this one's on RPM record label, and it's called Real Pretty Mama. See what you think of this one.

Yeah, there we go. And that was Meadowlarks with Real Pretty Mama. Going to have some rhythm and blues from a Memphis Slim this time. On this one, he's on the Premium record label. I think it's early 50s this one came out. And I'm not sure if it was a B-side. But anyway, I'm going to play this side. Yes, April 1951 this came out. And it's called Trouble, Trouble. Yeah, we're in trouble.

Memphis Slim there, Trouble Trouble, a nice steady rhythm and blues number that, on the Premium record label. Okay, we're going to have a record from 1950, just the year before, and this is one of many songs by Amos Milburn that talked about drink. This one, though, was the last time he reached number one in the US Billboard Rhythm and Blues chart. And, yeah, maybe the drink got to him, I don't know. Anyway, this is Bad, Bad Whiskey, which is different to Good, Good Whiskey and Whiskey, Leave Me Alone Whiskey, and all those songs he sung about whiskey and wine and booze. Anyway, let's see what you think of this one. This is Bad, Bad Whiskey. Ooh. Maybe I'll give that one a bit of a clean and come back to it in a bit. Oh dear, oh dear, yes. It was Bad, Bad Record, I think, that one. Okay, in the meantime, we're going to have... What should we have? Oh, yes, the Miller Sisters. The Miller Sisters on Herald, and this one is called Hippity Ha. Says he's getting it quickly out of the sleeve and putting it on the record deck. Anyway, see what you think of this.

I think they're laughing at me. Oh, dear, yeah. Hippity ha. That was the Miller Sisters on Herald. I've put a pound coin on the arm. Try and keep it down on the record. I've just noticed the record is slightly sort of bendy in places, which is probably why the needle jumped out. So I'm going to give it another go. This is Amos Milne. Yes, it's live radio, people. A bad whiskey. Let's try again.

Yes, indeed. Well, we got through it just about. Yeah. Bad, bad whiskey from 1950, Amos Milburn. Okay, yes, we've got the last 15 minutes or 12 minutes of the show left. Let's get in some crackers. This is one of my favourites. In fact, I played this one at the first festival I did in 2007. And this is Lucky Millinder with Clap Your Hands.

Yeah, nice stuff there. That was Bobby Mitchell there with Try Rock and Roll. Sounded very Fats Domino-like, didn't it? Well, that's because it was recorded on Imperial and written by Dave Bartholomew, who wrote a lot of Fats Domino's tracks. So there we go. And, yeah, so that one was Rock and Roll. Try Rock and Roll. Try Rock and Roll. Well, why not Try Rock and Roll? Anyway, let's move on. This is Roy Milton, and You Got Me Reeling and Rocking. Yeah, of course you have.

Nice stuff there. Roy Milton, you got me reeling and rocking. Okay, I'm going to go on to a very great... I mean, I love this record. It's from 1956 on Specialty Record Label by Raymond Eustace Montrell, recorded in New Orleans. Roy Montrell, he was a session musician for many famous artists, as well as playing in Fats Domino Band. He played on Little Richard's Lucille, Good Golly Miss Molly, Heebie Jeebies, all around the world, all charting rhythm and blues hits in 1956. And this recording, co-written with John Marascalco and Bumps Blackwell, has been widely covered by acts including The Stray Cats, Imelda May and Supercharge, and it was chosen by Bob Dylan for the musical instruments episode of his theme time radio hour. And I really love it. He died in Amsterdam in 1951 while on a concert tour, so there we go. Anyway, this is Roy Montrell and on Specialty, and that mellow saxophone. I love this.

haven't got time for much many more. We basically run out of time. There have been some great records, and I'm not even going to be able to play with Muddy Waters I was going to play. But anyway, I need to leave with something. So how about a bit of this next one? This is The Mints with Night Air. On it's a fast rocker from on Imperial record label. I'll be back next week and probably playing NOP Rhythm and Blues. I don't know. We'll see. Anyway, for now, here's The Mints with Night Air.

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5: From the Sky News Centre at 9, Ben Stokes has dramatically announced his international retirement. England's Test captain will step down at the end of the series decider against New Zealand at Trent Bridge. The news broke shortly before tea on the fourth day. The all-rounder says he feels a range of emotions.
6: There's relief, there's happiness, there's excitement, there's sadness, there's everything that you go through, I guess. But yeah, so all of those words I use there, I think sums it up pretty well.
5: England need 270 runs for victory, but are on 103 for four in their second innings. A child and a baby have been found alive 4 days after two major earthquakes in Venezuela. Rescue efforts continue, with tens of thousands of people still missing. 11 people have been killed after a plane carrying skydivers crashed in northeast France. Some of those on board had been bought the experience as a gift. The Princess of Wales has revealed she's competed the Three Peaks Challenge. It was to raise money for a cancer charity. Kate climbed the highest mountains in Scotland, England and Wales this weekend. Prince Harry is reported to be reconsidering bringing his family to the UK because he doesn't have police protection. The Duke of Sussex is due to come with Meghan and their two children, Archie and Lilibet, for an event marking a year until the Invictus Games. The King has offered to put them up at an unnamed royal residence. Di Davis is a former head of royal protection.
7: But common sense says he could come here without the usual hurrah. If they came quietly on a private plane and flew into a private airport, I think that would be the way forward. Their problem, in my humble opinion, is they want publicity all the time.
5: And the Austrian F1 Grand Prix has been won by George Russell. The British pole sitter finished ahead of Red Bull's Max Verstappen. Lewis Hamilton was in fifth. That's the latest from the Sky News Centre. I'm Leisha McKenna.
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0: Cambridge Radio.

You're listening to Cam Groove with Fenn. And this current track on is Simando with Equatorial Forest. How's your weekend been? Hope you're feeling good. Feeling restful. This is actually a cheeky little pre-record. It's only Tuesday evening for me. I'm going away to Berlin on the weekend, which I'm so excited. See one of my really good friends and just have a lovely time. I think it's going to be chucking it down with rain, so I'm excited. And I'm hoping to shift this sort of minor cold before then. But yeah, stay tuned. We'll be here until 10 p.m. This next track is OC Beta with Ojar Awake.

This absolute jazz number is by a group called Arpege. Group called Areglo. The track calls Arpege. A four-piece group from London. Up and coming. Definitely one to keep an eye on. This is off their recent EP, and it's got lots of good tracks on there. Definitely one to check out. If you've just joined, this is Cam Groove with Fen, keeping you company on your Sunday evening. Next up, let's kick it back with some Lovers Rock. This is Marcia Griffiths with the track Tell Me Now.

This is Saint Germain's track, Sitting Here. And before that, we had Isco with his track No Older from the Brighter Days family, which I always love repping them on this show. As a collective, they put out some really good stuff. And as performers as well, I've seen them live twice. Yeah, but always a good show, always a good show. Who's been keeping up with the women's Euros? At time of recording this, I'm like an hour away of watching England in the semi-final against Italy. So that'll be the decider for them, if they get into the final or not. But yeah, when this goes out, this show will be on air during the final. So big up for tuning in instead of watching, or tuning in at the same time as watching. Against Spain in the final, though I don't know how hopeful I am. World Cup Part 2, maybe.

If you're just tuning in now, it's Cam Groove with Fen. Coming up to halfway through. Stay locked for the next 30 minutes. I'm going to take it a bit heavier over the next few ones. Next track is one from Don Surf, a dubbier track, and this is Yamaya.

0: Hey Ravers, just popped in to let you know about the Innocence Boy and Girl Ravers lines. Now girls, if you want to meet fellow boy ravers to socialise with, go to raves with, or even start a long-lasting relationship with, all you have to do is dial 0839 812752. That's 0839 812752 to listen to the boy ravers. Now boys, we haven't forgotten about you, and if you want to listen to the girl ravers, all you have to do is simply dial 0839 812753. I'll give you that again, 0839 812753. And if you're a boy or girl who wishes to leave a message so that you too can join in the fun on the boy-girl ravers line, all you have to do is dial 0839 812754. That's 0839 812754, and tell us all about yourself, courtesy of Innocence 94 FM.
1: Sorry, that last one was so silly. It's called Ravers Dateline. It's from this compilation album by Death Is Not The End, and it's just an album of London Pirate Radio adverts from 1984 to 1993. But it's a really interesting listen. They're all no more than like a minute, 30 seconds long each of them, but it's got, I don't know, maybe 20 or 30 on it. 40 songs on it. 40 of these ads from the time. It really transports me back, and I feel like, oh, I wish I could have been there and seen what it's like, the rave scene, back in the 80s and 90s. But it got me interested in doing a bit of research into pirate radio in general, something I find really interesting. And I was researching about, I got this Pirate Archives website online, and I was researching about Cambridge Radio, which started as a pirate radio station, Cambridge Community Radio, I believe. And it had some like cutouts in the newspaper and snippets of like posters they had at the time, which was so cool. I was like, oh, I'm interested in this. If anyone was around then listening to Cambridge Community Radio, or anyone knows anything about it, please let me know. I would love to do an episode on that. It's super interesting. This next track is from Carlos Sanchez with Banadera Blanca. I've got about 25 minutes left. Stay tuned for the rest of Cam Groove.

Okay, the next one's going to be a bit of a vibe switch. So bear with. This next one's from a group called Pimps of Joy Time and also Sophia Eurista. They did a collaborative album. The track's called Girl on Girl, and it's just a bit of fun, really, and a bit of a rock interlude, so hope you enjoy.

That's the easy start. All Stars with their cover of course, Pink Floyd, Breathe in the Air, featuring Sluggy Ranks and Metric Man. This is Cam Groove with Fen, coming up to the last 5-10 minutes or so. Next up, let's take it to California, and we'll hear from Avila Santo and his track, Whoa.

It's time to sign off for the week. Thanks for tuning in. Hope you enjoyed it as much as I did. This has been Cam Groove with Fern. If you missed any of it, you can always catch up on demand on the Cambridge Radio website. Next up is Stagger. That'll be taking you through until 11 p.m. And I'm leaving you with this one, which is Spies Are Watching Me featuring Sir Gene, the Voila remix. So enjoy and have a good weekend.

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6: From the Sky News Centre at 10, England captain Ben Stokes will step down from all international cricket at the conclusion of the third test against New Zealand. The all-rounder's retirement was announced by former captain Michael Atherton during TV coverage shortly before tea on day four at Trent Bridge. Stokes then took a wicket.
7: He now starts another over. He's been bowling since lunch unchanged. Second slip, can you believe it? Moments after the news has come that Stokes' international career is coming to an end.
6: 4 days after the devastating earthquakes in Venezuela, rescuers have found a baby and an 11-year-old boy alive. There's growing pressure on the government there, with residents accusing authorities of an inadequate response. More than 1,400 people have died and well over 50,000 are unaccounted for. 11 people have been killed after a plane carrying skydivers crashed onto a road in northeast France. Some of those on board had been bought the experience as a gift. The Princess of Wales has spent the weekend completing the Three Peaks Challenge. Kate has scaled the highest mountains in England, Scotland and Wales to raise money for a cancer charity. Emma Raducanu has confirmed she's dealing with another injury concern, but still plans to play on the opening day of Wimbledon. The British number one faces Croatia's Antonia Ružić. Raducanu cut short her practice session yesterday, but says she's desperate to be involved at the championships.
1: I think there are certain tournaments you're willing to do more for and put yourself on the line more for and risk more for. And for me, of course, Wimbledon is that. And I think I'd probably push beyond anything that I would for any other tournament.
6: And more than 13.75 million of us tuned in to watch England beat Panama in their final World Cup group game last night. That represented an 80% share of peak viewing. That's the latest. I'm Ruth McKee.
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8: Good evening, and be warned, this programme may contain content that some people could find offensive. Listener discretion is advised.

Good evening, everyone. Welcome to Stag on Cambridge Radio. That was uncharacteristically, but brilliant all the same, Martha Reeves and the Vandellas, Heatwave, for fairly obvious reasons. I hope you're all staying sort of... I hope you all slept better than I have over the last week or so anyway. But yeah, I hope you've managed to stay healthy and hydrated in the heatwave. Yeah, so Stagger, Cambridge Radio, a whole load of brilliant music, most of it with some kind of local connection, unlike that one. And you can text me or you can WhatsApp me, 07919 070490. You can email stagger@cambridge.radio. I would love to hear from you. What is going on in your lives, in your musical lives? What would you like to hear? Yeah, recommendations and all the rest of it. Bring it on, please. So, yeah, but we're going to bring on the music. Jim Jones All-Stars are playing at the Portland on Sunday next week, the 5th of July. They've played at Cambridge a number of times, including at the Junction, but here they are at the Portland on the 5th of July, and we're going to play Jim Jones All-Stars, Give Me the Green.

happens quietly, doesn't it? That's Air Miami and World Cup Fever. Fairly obvious reasons. That's a track from, I don't know, I think it's the 90s or something like that, but it's just been re-released alongside the Colourbox World Cup theme as well, which older listeners will remember from yesteryear. And then before that, Jim Jones All-Stars, Give Me the Grease, Portland Arms on the 5th of July. World Cup Fever is all very kind of topical, but sadly, just as topical is Loving Music and Hating Racism, which, I don't know, just never seems to go away, does it? But there we go. So there is a concert in support of Love Music, Hate Racism at the Portland Arms on the 4th of July, so that's Saturday next week. And so we're going to play four tracks of the four bands that are headlining it all in a row. In no particular order, we're going to play Shifty Statues, and then Fizz Wallis Band, and then Scissors, and then Spective. And so we'll kick off with Shifty Statues, and this is called Vindicator.

0: Oh, you know, I said I was going to play four in a row, and now I've changed my mind. That was I'm going to do a little bit of chat. I'm going to play the two. I'll have a little chat, and then we'll play the other two. So I'm going to tell you that was the Fizz Wallis Band from Peterborough. The track was called Control. It's their most recently released piece of music. Came out in April, perhaps, a couple of months ago anyway. And Fizz Wallis Band are playing at the Portland Arms on the 4th of July, Loving Music and Hating Racism. And then before that, we had Shifty Statues, the wonderful Shifty Statues, Friends of the Show and all the rest of it. Vindicator was the name of the track from their album, and they are playing also on the bill of the 4th of July at the Portland. So next up, we're going to have the Scissors and Spective. So we're going to kick off with the Scissors, Your House Has Ghosts.
1: It's a song about memories.

0: Thanks. Thank you.
1: Cambridge Radio. Stagger.
2: Fucking world wars. Men have laid down their lives for this. For this. And for what? So we can stick our fucking flag in the ground and say, yeah, this is England. And this is England, and this is England.
3: Them man said that he ain't got the fire to bring. I said it's cause we ain't matching, and you couldn't match this. The level of balance I'm mastered, you're gonna need more than practice. Ooh, I was in the yard, just cranked on a beach with a rasta, talking of powers of magic, words of wisdom, rites of passage, love that we have for the planet.

0: Tottenham free.
1: But a whole stack of people.
2: Yes, but immigrants are net contributors more so than people who were born here. And of course, we don't shoulder the cost of educating them or providing healthcare for them for the first 18 years of their life. So immigration actually is in favour of the of the British-born taxpayer.
3: So that is Spective. This is England playing at the Portland Arms on Saturday night. And then before that, Scissors, Your House Has Ghosts. I totally forgot that was a live version of that track, but there you go, that's what it is. And yeah, also on the bill at the Portland. So moving on, we got sent some music by a gentleman called Ollie Bruce from Peterborough. And I love it when people send us music. It makes me feel like, you know, like important, like I'm John Peel or something like that. So that's really good. And even better when the music itself is really good as well. So Ollie Bruce is a singer-songwriter from Peterborough. He sent us a track which is called Cafe on the Corner. And this is it.

That is the legendary Kristin Hirsch, and it's a track called Dark Eyed Junko, which is the first track on her yet-to-be-released album Sugar on Blackstone, and Kristin Hirsch is playing at the Portland Arms here in Cambridge on the 30th of September. And then before that, Ollie Bruce, who's played in Cambridge many times, and his new track, Cafe on the Corner. So, yeah, from Kristin Hirsch to Vince Too Tall Taylor, who has released a new track, and it's called Valerie from the Gallery, and it sounds exactly like this.

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1: Cambridge Radio.

0: There you go. That's Adult DVD. You've played in this city many times in the past, and that's a track called Dogs in the Sun, because, well, you'd be mad to, wouldn't you, at the moment? And then before that, Vince Tootle Taylor and his new track, Valerie, from the gallery. Next up, Du Blonde played at the Portland in, I think it was December last year, and they've just released a new album, of like a live album from that gig, which is great, and you can get it in like digital formats, and there's going to be like a vinyl version as well. So if you went, get that thing and listen to yourself clapping and screaming and all the rest of it. So we're going to play for a track from that album. This is the first track, the opener of the gig. This is Du Blonde and Lucky.
1: Hey everyone, how's everyone doing? All right, you ready?

That is My Name Is O. The track is called Broken Machines, and they're on Socks On Records, who we had in the studio a couple of weeks ago. And yeah, you can find the kind of recording of that show on Mixcloud. But anyway, Socks On Records are from Peterborough, so you know, local. And yeah, I just fell in love with that track, the kind of the lo-fi sound of it, absolutely brilliant. And before that, Du Blond playing at the Portland Arms, Lucky, the opening track from that live album, which you can get on Bandcamp and other places as well. So yeah, Beth Orton's got a new album out. It is called The Ground Above, and we're going to play a track from it right now. Beth Orton, who I saw playing at what was until recently the 6-6, and at the time was called The Boat Race, here just on East Road in Cambridge. Anyway, great memories of seeing Beth live, and this is her new track. It's called Waiting.

Beth Orton and Waiting. We are rolling towards the end of the show, so thank you as ever for listening. I hope you enjoy the show. Hope you enjoy listening to Cambridge Radio all the time anyway, and I hope you'll be back with us next week. Do stay tuned. Evening Under Lamplight is up next on Cambridge Radio. We're going to play out with Parquet Courts again. It's all about the World Cup in it. This is Total Football.

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6: From the Sky News Centre at 11, Ben Stokes has announced his retirement from international cricket. He's also quitting as England Test captain when the current decider against New Zealand concludes. Stokes was dropped from the second test after breaking curfew rules at a London nightclub earlier this month. Former England captain Michael Atherton says the timing seems strange.
7: It begs a number of questions. Why and why now, in the middle of a day's cricket, with still a day to go and a match to win, draw or lose and a series on the line.
6: A 34-year-old man has been charged with 5 counts of attempted murder and dangerous driving after a car hit multiple pedestrians on a high street in West London. 5 people were injured in the incident on Ealing Broadway yesterday afternoon. Tamir Ahmed Mohammed from Ealing has been remanded in custody and will appear in court on Monday. Proposals for a new destroyer to replace Britain's ageing warships have been scrapped. Drones will be prioritised under a new hybrid navy. It's part of changes to the long-delayed defence investment plan. There are glimmers of hope in Venezuela, where a baby and an 11-year-old boy have been pulled from rubble alive 4 days after devastating earthquakes there. This worker helped rescue the boy.
8: He's good. He just needs a little time to be okay. He drinks water and he's talking. He's talking very well.
6: More than 50,000 people are still missing and more than 1,400 others are known now to have died. In sport, Emma Raducanu has pulled out of Wimbledon. It's after a scan showed her leg injury has become a stress fracture. And Canada grabbed a late winner to secure a 1-0 win over South Africa in the opening last 32 game at the World Cup. The co-hosts scored in stoppage time in Los Angeles. That's the latest. I'm Ruth McKee.
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0: This is Evening Under Lamplight at Cambridge Radio with Robert Louis Abrahamson. Now you know where you are, in a sense. Last time, you may recall, we booked in yet more stories in what has now become a three-part series on stories. I have a slightly different slant on things this time, attending to the work of the imagination while reading or hearing stories. And you, as always, are invited to attend. We are all trying to make sense of the world around us, and also of ourselves, of course. We can listen to the news, read manuals or self-help books, or attend lectures and classes, all of which tell us what is going on, more or less accurately, and often what we should be doing about what's going on. This is what we'd call didactic discourse, telling us things we need or want to learn, and it can be very helpful in shaping the way we think. This can provide a sense of the world, though we have to be careful that it's a balanced sense we're given. But didactic talk doesn't really change or even motivate us. It's just intellectual, and we need something reaching our heart, something that excites our feelings one way or another. And that's what leads us to imagination. The older sense of imagination was that faculty in us that stores images. But the Romantics, especially the poet Coleridge, saw the imagination as the creative faculty within us that fuses the head and the heart. We have meaning and feeling together, and this can shape our relationship to the world in a deeper way, a relationship that can inspire action or change of some sort. The imagination works particularly through stories. Scholars and other intellectuals analyze stories in various ways, but, to reverse a line from T.S. Eliot, they have the meaning but lose the experience. And it's the experience we want most of all, since that is what has the power to change everything. After all, everything that happens, happens as experience, doesn't it? We may even forget the story after we've heard it or read it, but the experience of having opened up to the story may remain with us for quite a while. Another way of putting this is that we want more than just the meaning in a story. We want the tone, the spirit, the energy, the feelings, which can merge into us, even just for a while, and reshape us. We go back to that Japanese term we spoke of a few shows ago, Kotodama, the spirit and power behind the words themselves. When, in our catchphrase, we invite you to attend, we are inviting you to experience the show, the songs, the stories, the discussion, not being passive, not being analytic, but imaginative. Let the tone, the spirit in, and see how it may affect you. That's what we do when we attend. Attention, to be pedantic, comes from ad plus tendo, to lean towards. When you pay attention, you leave yourself behind and lean into what is before you. Yes, but of course all this has just been didactic talk, unless the tone of my voice has resonated with you more than what I'm actually saying, which might happen, who knows. In other words, it's time for some stories. We'll start on a light note, with what I've called a party diptych, two related songs, both from 1962 and both from Philadelphia, and both about parties, or rather being excluded from parties. I created this little bit on an earlier show, but bring it back for us now. First, we'll hear Claudine Clark and Party Lights. The song gives us a dramatic scene, which means a story, told through dialogue, hinting at interaction with no narrative thread. We have to create the underlying story ourselves. And of course, being a song, there's the music as well, which adds a whole other dimension to the tone and energy of the story. There's a party across the street, but here, Mama won't let her make the scene. We get the situation, but have to guess at the underlying story that would tell us why her mama won't let her make the scene. What's gone on between the two of them? Our imagination is kept in suspense. The second song is by The Sensations, Let Me In. Another story we have to recreate in our imagination, only guessing at what the backstory is really about. Let's go.
1: The first is a 1962 hit by Claudine Clark called Party Lights. Although she was born in Macon, Georgia, Claudine was part of that migration north and grew up in Philadelphia, like so many of us. Party Lights was her only real success, a song she both wrote and produced herself. Her next song, Walking Through a Cemetery, not surprisingly did not catch the Walking Through a Cemetery. Well, not surprisingly, it didn't catch the public's favor, and her career slipped downhill. The song Party Lights sets up for us a little dramatic scene. It's an early song about the tension between the teenager who wants to go out to a party and the parent who says no. She can see the party lights across the street and can't sleep. Well, the point is that everybody in the crowd is there. Teen culture. If everybody is there, then she has to be there too. Everybody in the crowd is there, but you won't let me make the scene. There's a bit of hip slang there. And then we get a little catalogue as she lists the members of the crowd she can see going in. Oh, mama, dear, oh, look a here, oh, dear, there goes Mary Lou. I see Tommy and Joe, uh-oh, and Betty Sue. Why, uh-oh? A spicy bit of gossip about Joe and Betty Sue that she's going to miss? But even worse, uh-oh, there goes my boyfriend, too. We can laugh, but this really is teenage hell. And this being Philadelphia in the early 60s, home of American Bandstand, the main focus of attention is the dances they're doing. They're doing the twist, the fish, the mashed potatoes too, and I'm here a-looking at you, she says to her mother. A great line. But there's more to attend to. Listen to Claudine Clark's voice. How can we describe it? It ranges from high wailing to a deep huskiness, almost a growl. Attend to these shifts in her voice. It's wonderful, and it's really grown on me as I've attended over and over while preparing the show.

Well, I hope you love that song. Isn't it wonderful? And man, we're staying in Philadelphia and staying in 1962 for our next party song coming to us from the Sensations. It's another dramatic song. I mean, a song that depicts a little dramatic scene like Party Lights. It's about the anguish of a teenage girl who can't go to a party. But this girl is not prevented by her mother from making the scene. It's the girl who's having the party who won't let her in. She can see all the lovers on parade, their silhouettes dancing on the shade. She can hear the music, but even more tantalizing for

clue comes from the two lines that are repeated near the beginning and near the end. Open up, she says. I want to come in again. I thought you were my friend. Here's what I think happened. She was at the party of her good friend and began dancing with her hostess's boyfriend, just having fun, but maybe going a little too far. And the hostess sees this, grabs her friend by the chiffon sleeve, and drags her all the way out the door and slams it shut. Huh? What just happened? Open up! Let me in! This is high drama in its way, and like all the great stories, it presents the story only from one corner and invites us to imagine the central events. The singer is Yvonne Baker, and because this is a group, the Sensations, the backup harmonies are much more present than they had been in Party Lights. The snare drum keeps the beat, varying only once or twice in the whole song. And we're back in the days when every respectable rock and roll song had to have its sax riff. Attend to the way the song begins with her knocking hard at the door to get back in.

0: And both songs go out to all Philadelphians listening in, and especially Dal Steam Shovel. And, of course, to the great master, Jerry Blavitt, the geeter with the heater, the boss with the hot sauce.
1: And speaking of Jerry Blavitt, the geeter with the heater, whatever that means, the well-beloved late Philadelphia DJ with the hippest show on the radio, well, here he is with the
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1: Well, we'd like to think that we too are the hippest show on the radio. 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
0: Okay, so let's carry on through anyway. Those two party song stories are not particularly profound stories, we'll agree, but there's still something there, something resonating in our imagination. Let me in. I want to come in again. I thought you were my friend. That's very poignant, a sentiment that may stir many of us to remember one or more events in our past when this is just what we wanted to say to someone. That's called having the line resonate within us. And then what happens? Okay, after those songs, what next? How about this? Something a little unusual. In order to show us the difference between didactic writing and imaginative writing, I thought of comparing an account of a Greek myth as told in a dictionary of myths with the same story told by a poet, or as it happens, by two poets. Let's take the story of Midas. I'll read the entry in Jenny March's Castle's Dictionary of Classical Mythology, the best reference book I've come across about these myths, Castle's, C-A-S-S-E-L-L, Castle's Dictionary of Classical Mythology. Jenny March includes what seems to be every person, every story in the Greek and Roman myths, giving clear accounts for each, drawing together various sources. The book is huge, over 800 pages, but who would sacrifice any page in the book? I believe it's no longer in print. Too bad, but there are second-hand copies available. After Jenny March, we'll have a recording of Ted Hughes reading his loose translation of the story of Midas from Ovid's Metamorphoses. First, here's Jenny March's entry. It is didactic in the sense that it just aims to convey the details of the story as objectively and dispassionately as possible, though with occasional wry comments, to give us the information we want to have. According to Ovid, Jenny March says, according to Ovid, when Phrygian peasants captured an old drunken man and brought him to their king, Midas at once recognized him as Silenus, the oldest and wisest of Dionysus, or Bacchus, the god of wine, the oldest and wisest of Dionysus' reveling companions. Midas gave the old man rich hospitality for 10 days, and on the 11th day took him back to his god. Dionysus, in gratitude, granted Midas one wish, and Midas, not the most far-seeing of mortals, asked that all he touched might turn into gold. His wish granted, he went away rejoicing, finding that everything he touched, twigs, stones, earth, ears of corn, apples, did indeed become gold. But all too soon he regretted his wish. Even his food and drink changed into unconsumable metal, and he could do nothing to ease his hunger and thirst. At last he begged Dionysus to take away his ill-chosen gift, and the god told him to wash in the river Pactolus near Sardis in Lydia. Midas did so and washed off his wondrous golden touch into the river, which has ever afterwards had golden sand. And now Ted Hughes.
2: Midas. Peasants crowded to gawp at Silenus, the end product of a life they could not imagine. They chained him with flowers and dragged him in a harness of flowers to their king, Midas, as if he was some harmless, helpless, half-tapir or other charming monster. When Midas recognized him and honored him, fat and old and drunk as he was, as the companion of Bacchus, and restored him to the god, Bacchus was so grateful he offered to grant Midas any wish. Whatever the king wanted, it would be granted. Midas was overjoyed to hear this first approach, so promising, of his peculiar, horrible doom. He did not have to rack his brains. A certain fantasy hovered in his head perpetually, wistfully fondled all his thoughts by day, manipulated all his dreams by night. Now it saw its chance and seized his tongue. It shoved aside the billion infinite opportunities for Midas to secure a happiness guaranteed within the human range of what is possible to a god. It grasped with a king's inane greed the fate I shall describe. Midas said, "Here is my wish. Let whatever I touch become gold. Yes, gold, the finest, the purest, the brightest." Bacchus gazed at the king and sighed gently. He felt pity, yet his curiosity was intrigued to see how such stupidity would be punished. So he granted the wish, then stood back to watch. The Phrygian king returned through the garden, eager to test the power, yet apprehensive that he had merely dreamed and now was awake where alchemy never works. He broke a twig from a low branch of oak. The leaves turned to heavy gold as he stared at them, and his mouth went dry. He felt his brain move strangely, like a muscle. He picked up a stone and weighed it in his hand as it doubled its weight, then doubled it again, and became bright yellow. He brushed his hand over a clump of grass. The blade stayed bent, soft ribbons of gold foil. A ripe ear of corn was crisp and dry and light as he plucked it, but a heavy slug of gold intricately braided as he rolled it between his palms. It was then that a cold thought seemed to whisper. He had wanted to chew the milky grains, but none broke chaffily free from their pockets. The ear was gold, its grain inedible, inaccessibly solid with the core. He frowned. With the frown on his face, he reached for a hanging apple. With a slight twist, he took the sudden weight, no longer so happily. This was a fruit he made no attempt to bite as he pondered its color. Almost inadvertently, he stroked the door pillars as he entered the palace, pausing to watch the brilliant yellow suffuse the dark stone. He washed his hands under flowing water at a fountain. Already a hope told him that the gift might wash away, as waking up will wash out a nightmare. But the water that touched him coiled into the pool below as plumes of golden smoke, settling heavily in a silt of gold atoms. Suddenly his vision of transmuting his whole kingdom to gold made him sweat. It chilled him as he sat at the table and reached for a roasted bird. The carcass toppled from his horrified fingers into his dish with a clunk, as if he had picked up a table ornament. He reached for bread, but could not break the plaque of gold that resembled a solid puddle smelted from ore. Almost in terror now, he reached for the goblet of wine. Taking his time, he poured in water, swirled the mix in what had been translucent rhinoceros horn, but was already common and commoner metal. He set his lips to the cold rim, and others, dumbfounded by what they had already seen, were aghast when they saw the wet gold shine on his lips. And as he lowered the cup, saw him mouthing gold, spitting gold mush that had solidified like gold cinders. He got up, reeling from his golden chair as if poisoned. He fell on his bed, face down, eyes closed from the golden heavy fold of his pillow. He prayed to the god who had given him the gift to take it back. I have been a fool. Forgive me, Bacchus. Forgive the greed that made me so stupid. Forgive me for a dream that had not touched the world, where gold is truly gold and nothing but. Save me from my own shallowness, where I shall drown in gold and be buried in gold. Nothing can live, I see, in a world of gold. Bacchus, too, had had enough. His kindliness came uppermost easily. I return you, said the god, to your happier human limitations. But now you must wash away the last stain of the curse you begged for and preferred to every blessing. A river goes by Sardis. Follow it upstream. Find the source which gushes from a cliff and plunges into a rocky pool. Plunge with it. Go completely under. Let that river carry your folly away and leave you clean. Midas obeyed, and the river's innocent water took whatever was left of the granted wish. Even today the soil of its floodplain can be combed into sparse glitter, and big popcorns of gold in its gravels fever the fossicker. Midas never got over the shock. The sight of gold was like the thought of a bee to one just badly stung. It made his hair prickle, his nerves tingle. He retired to the mountain woods and a life of deliberate poverty. There he worshipped Pan, who lives in the mountain caves. King Midas was chastened, but not really changed. He was no wiser. His stupidity was merely lying low, waiting, as usual, for another chance to ruin his life.

0: That was the opening of the klezmer tune Die Goldene Chasene, The Golden Wedding, played by the Abe Elstein Orchestra with Dave Tarris. It's not quite what Midas' story is about, but take it not for its meaning, but for its laughing tone, laughing at Midas' stupidity. You felt the difference between the didactic dictionary version from Jenny March, full of meaning, telling us all we need to know about the Midas story, and then the Ted Hughes version, giving us the experience, or one kind of experience, of the story, something with the power to move our imaginations and our heart. I want to continue with one more version of the Midas story, but it's around the halfway point of the show, which means it's time for our station identification. But since we're tending to stories, there's a story behind this station identification by Neil Henry. I always smiled at his previous recording where he fumbled and said evening under light lamp before correcting himself. But I felt the comedy, was it deliberate? Neil always said it was a genuine mistake. I felt the comedy was getting a bit old, so I asked Neil to record a new bit. He picked up his phone and recorded this. I'd been telling him how I was not particularly amused by much of what is called entertainment in our dumbed-down culture. And so when he started messing around with the tone of his announcement, he corrected himself. Sorry, no entertainment, he said, and did the line straight, with a lifeless tone, just didactic. Then the four-year-old grandson started giggling, and it got louder, making this, in fact, a very entertaining piece. Or so it seemed to me. You too?
1: 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Evening Under Lamplight, on Cambridge Radio. When the day comes to an end, he invites you to attend. Don't laugh. Oh, sorry, not entertaining. When the day comes to an end, he invites you to attend. Evening Under Lamplight, on Cambridge Radio. Sorry, this voiceover artist has got children, and they won't go to sleep. But you won't go to sleep either if you listen to Evening Under Lamplight on Cambridge Radio. Now go to bed.
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0: Thank you, Lucy. I said I had another Midas story. Yes, it's Carol Ann Duffy's witty revision of the story, changing it all simply by changing the point of view from which the story is told to us. Well, not just the point of view, but the whole setting. Midas is no longer a king in a mythical land, but some ordinary husband or partner in a perfectly ordinary modern household. The poem is filled with references to everyday items, and the woman's voice sounds like some sad, exasperated people we know. All of this gives this version of the story a completely different feeling, perhaps suggesting the change that comes over a relationship when the lover gets caught up in the desire to make money all the time. But we don't want to load the story with analysis, we want to experience it. So here's the poem called Mrs. Midas by Carol Ann Duffy. It was late September. I'd just poured a glass of wine, begun to unwind while the vegetables cooked. The kitchen filled with the smell of itself, relaxed, its steamy breath gently blanching the windows. So I opened one, then with my fingers wiped the other's glass like a brow. He was standing under the pear tree, snapping a twig. Now, the garden was long and the visibility poor, the way the dark of the ground seems to drink the light of the sky, but that twig in his hand was gold. And then he plucked a pear from a branch. We grew fondant au tom, and it sat in his palm like a light bulb. On. I thought to myself, is he putting fairy lights in the tree? He came into the house. The doorknobs gleamed. He drew the blinds. You know the mind. I thought of the field of the cloth of gold and of Miss MacReady. He sat in that chair like a king on a burnished throne. The look on his face was strange, wild, vain. I said, what in the name of God is going on? And he started to laugh. I served up the meal. For starters, corn on the cob. Within seconds, he was spitting out the teeth of the rich. He toyed with his spoon, then mine, then with the knives, the forks. He asked where was the wine. I poured with a shaking hand a fragrant, bone-dry white from Italy. Then watched as he picked up the glass, goblet, golden chalice, drank. It was then I started to scream. He sank to his knees. After we'd both calmed down, I finished the wine on my own, hearing him out. I made him sit on the other side of the room and keep his hands to himself. I locked the cat in the cellar. I moved the phone. The toilet, I didn't mind. I couldn't believe my ears. How he'd had a wish. Look, we all have wishes granted, but who has wishes granted? Him. Do you know about gold? It feeds no one. Alrum, soft, untarnishable. Slakes no thirst. He tried to light a cigarette. I gazed, entranced, as the blue flame played on its luteous stem. At least, I said, you'll be able to give up smoking for good. Separate beds. In fact, I put a chair against my door, near petrified. He was below, turning the spare room into the tomb of Tutankhamun. You see, we were passionate then, in those halcyon days, unwrapping each other rapidly, like presents, fast food. But now I feared his honeyed embrace, the kiss that would turn my lips to a work of art. And who, when it comes to the crunch, can live with a heart of gold? That night, I dreamt I bore his child, its perfect oar limbs, its little tongue like a precious latch, its amber eyes holding their pupils like flies. My dream milk burned in my breasts. I woke to the streaming sun. So we had to move out. We'd a caravan in the wilds, in a glade of its own. I drove him up under the cover of dark. He sat in the back. And then I came home, the woman who married the fool who wished for gold. At first I visited odd times, parking the car a good way off, then walking. You knew you were getting close. Golden trout on the grass. One day a hare hung from a larch, a beautiful lemon mistake. And then his footprints, glistening next to the river's path. He was thin, delirious. Hearing, he said, the music of Pan from the woods. Listen. That was the last straw. What gets me now is not the idiocy or greed, but lack of thought for me. Pure selfishness. I sold the contents of the house and came down here. I think of him in certain lights, dawn, late afternoon, and once a bowl of apples stopped me dead. I miss most, even now, his hands, his warm hands on my skin, his touch.

That was Bob Dylan, Going, Going, Gone, from the album Planet Waves. I tried to choose music that might match or play off the tone of the story, that poignant ending, her sorrow having had to leave the man whose warm hands on her skin, whose touch meant so much, but has been ruined by that stupid craving for gold. Not a mythic story anymore, but something like an everyday tale, or something like that. She's going, going, gone, because he had, in all essence, gone from her already. And now for our final story. Here's a fairy tale by Robert Louis Stevenson, but not quite your standard fairy tale. It uses the frame of fairy tales, but goes further, and its imagery and language work to create an eerie, haunting atmosphere. It's The Song of the Morrow, and it's difficult to work out what The Song of the Morrow means, or the other tag, Power Upon the Hour. But that just makes us rely more on the feel of the story, the experience of listening to it. I'll play a reading I had made for my podcast series on Stevenson's fables and fairy tales. Look up the Evening Under Lamplight podcasts on Substack. The clip begins and ends with a bit from Stevenson's own composition, Aberlady Links. Enter in for a fine experience.

The Song of the Morrow. The king of Duntrine had a daughter when he was old, and she was the fairest king's daughter between two seas. Her hair was like spun gold, and her eyes like pools in a river. And the king gave her a castle upon the sea beach, with a terrace and a court of the hewn stone, and four towers at the four corners. Here she dwelt and grew up, and had no care for the morrow, and no power upon the hour, after the manner of simple men. It befell that she walked one day by the beach of the sea when it was autumn, and the wind blew from the place of rains, and upon the one hand of her the sea beat, and upon the other the dead leaves ran. This was the loneliest beach between two seas, and strange things had been done there in the ancient ages. Now the king's daughter was aware of a crone that sat upon the beach. The sea foam ran to her feet, and the dead leaves swarmed about her back, and the rags blew about her face in the blowing of the wind. "Now," said the king's daughter, and she named a holy name, "this is the most unhappy old crone between two seas." "Daughter of a king," said the crone, "you dwell in the stone house, and your hair is like the gold, but what is your profit? Life is not long, nor lives strong, and you live after the way of simple men that have no thought for the morrow and no power upon the hour." "Thought for the morrow, that I have," said the king's daughter, "but power upon the hour, that have I not." And she mused with herself. Then the crone smote her lean hands, one within the other, and laughed like a seagull. "Home," cried she, "O daughter of a king, home to your stone house, for the longing is come upon you now, nor can you live any more after the manner of simple men. Home and toil and suffer, till the gift come that will make you bear, and till the man come that will bring you care." The king's daughter made no more ado, but she turned about and went home to her house in silence. And when she was come into her chamber, she called for her nurse. "Nurse," said the king's daughter, "thought is come upon me for the morrow, so that I can live no more after the manner of simple men. Tell me what I must do, that I may have power upon the hour." Then the nurse moaned like a snow wind. "Alas," said she, "that this thing should be. But the thought is gone into your marrow, nor is there any cure against the thought. Be it so, then, even as you will. Though power is less than weakness, power shall you have, and though the thought is colder than winter, you shall think it to the end." So the king's daughter sat in her vaulted chamber in the masoned house, and she thought upon the thought. 9 years she sat, and the sea beat upon the terrace, and the gulls cried about the turrets, and the wind crooned in the chimneys of the house. 9 years she came not abroad, nor tasted the clean air, neither saw God's sky. 9 years she sat and looked neither to the right nor to the left, nor heard speech of any one, but thought upon the thought of the morrow. And her nurse fed her in silence, and she took of the food with her left hand and ate it without grace. Now when the 9 years were out, it fell dusk in the autumn, and there came a sound in the wind like a sound of piping. At that the nurse lifted up her finger in the vaulted house. "I hear a sound in the wind," said she, "that is like the sound of piping." "'Tis but a little sound," said the king's daughter, "but yet it is sound enough for me." So they went down in the dusk to the doors of the house and along the beach of the sea. The waves beat upon the one hand, and upon the other the dead leaves ran. And the clouds raced in the sky, and the gulls flew widdershins. And when they came to that part of the beach where strange things had been done in the ancient ages, lo, there was the crone, and she was dancing widdershins. "What makes you dance widdershins, old crone?" said the king's daughter, "here upon the bleak beach between the waves and the dead leaves." "I hear a sound in the wind that is like a sound of piping," quoth she, "and it is for that that I dance widdershins. For the gift comes that will make you bear,
and the man comes that must bring you care. But for me, the morrow is come that I have thought upon, and the hour of my power. How comes it, crone, said the king's daughter, that you waver like a rag and pale like a dead leaf before my eyes? Because the morrow has come that I have thought upon, and the hour of my power, said the old crone. And she fell on the beach, and lo, she was but stalks of the sea tangle and dust of the sea sand, and the sand lies hopped upon the place of her. This is the strangest thing that befell between two seas, said the king's daughter of Duntrine. But the nurse broke out and moaned like an autumn gale. I am weary of the wind, quoth she, and she bewailed her day. The king's daughter was aware of a man upon the beach. He went hooded so none might perceive his face, and a pipe was under his arm. The sound of his pipe was like singing wasps, and like the wind that sings in a window straw, and it took hold upon men's ears like the crying of gulls. Are you the comer? Quoth the king's daughter of Duntrine. I am the comer, said he, and these are the pipes that a man may hear, and I have power upon the hour, and this is the song of the morrow. And he piped the song of the morrow, and it was as long as years, and the nurse wept out aloud at the hearing of it. This is true, said the king's daughter, that you pipe the song of the morrow, but that ye have power upon the hour, how may I know that? Show me a marvel here upon the beach between the waves and the dead leaves. And the man said, upon whom? Well, here is my nurse, quoth the king's daughter. She is weary of the wind. Show me a good marvel upon her. And lo, the nurse fell upon the beach as it were two handfuls of dead leaves, and the wind whirled them widdershins, and the sand lice hopped between. It is true, said the king's daughter of Duntrine. You are the comer, and you have power upon the hour. Come with me to my stone house. So they went by the sea margin, and the man piped the song of the morrow, and the leaves followed behind them as they went. Then they sat down together, and the sea beat on the terrace, and the gulls cried about the towers, and the wind crooned in the chimneys of the house. 9 years they sat, and every year, when it fell autumn, the man said, this is the hour, and I have power in it. And the daughter of the king said, nay, but pipe me the song of the morrow. And he piped it, and it was long like years. Now when the 9 years were gone, the king's daughter of Duntrine got her to her feet like one that remembers, and she looked about her in the mason's house, and all her servants were gone. Only the man that piped sat upon the terrace with the hood upon his face, and as he piped, the leaves ran about the terrace, and the sea beat along the wall. Then she cried to him with a great voice, this is the hour, and let me see the power of it. And with that, the wind blew off the hood from the man's face, and lo, there was no man there. Only the clothes, and the hood, and the pipe tumbled one upon another in a corner of the terrace, and the dead leaves ran over them. And the king's daughter of Duntrine got her to that part of the beach where strange things had been done in the ancient ages, and there she sat her down. The sea foam ran to her feet, and the dead leaves swarmed about her back, and the veil blew about her face in the blowing of the wind. And when she lifted up her eyes, there was the daughter of a king come walking on the beach. Her hair was like the spun gold, and her eyes like pools in a river, and she had no thought for the morrow, and no power upon the hour, after the manner of simple men.

Well, where do we go from here? Maybe we just close out with more Aberlady Lynx, played by Wendy Weatherby and Norman Chalmers. Thanks for sharing this with me, and see you next time. Good night.

0: 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By this September, we need to raise enough money to secure our future in 2027. 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
1: It feels like every skateboarder from the Cambridgeshire area and beyond, every age, every background has come down today.
2: I have very fond memories of doing the King Street Run in my pyjamas, which obviously, for those who don't know, it's when you have to go to every pub on King Street, have a drink in every single one, and make it home vertical. A student rite of passage.
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7: From the Sky News Centre at midnight, Andy Burnham's allies say his first major speech as Prime Minister in waiting will push for the biggest transfer of power out of Whitehall in modern times. The former Metro Mayor is proposing a number 10 in the North. Community Secretary Steve Reid says equity is needed.
8: We're going to invest in all regions of the country so that the whole country can improve. It doesn't help London if London is the only place where people see opportunities for jobs and economic growth, because people from all over the country come to London. It pushes up our housing costs and pushes up housing demand.
7: A 34-year-old man has been charged with attempted murder and dangerous driving after five people were injured when a car hit pedestrians in Ealing, West London yesterday. Demir Ahmed Mohammed from Ealing has been remanded in custody and will appear in court tomorrow. The Princess of Wales has revealed she's completed the Three Peaks Challenge to raise money for a cancer charity. She's climbed the highest mountains in Scotland, England and Wales this weekend. England cricket fans are coming to terms with the unexpected international retirement of Ben Stokes. The captain and all-rounder will step down at the end of the deciding test against New Zealand. And there was a dramatic end to the opening match in the last 32 of the World Cup between Canada and South Africa. Joe Rawson reports from the United States.
9: Co-host Canada advanced to the last 16 thanks to a dramatic late win against South Africa. Stephen Estacao securing them a 1-0 victory in Los Angeles. Canada had lost all of their World Cup matches before this tournament, but the victory continues a superb competition for them.
7: And Emma Raducanu has pulled out of Wimbledon after a scan showed her leg injury has become a stress fracture. The British number one had said she was planning to take on Antonio Ruzic on court one tomorrow. That's the latest. I'm Ruth McKee.

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1: Hello, Andy Lake here. You can catch me on Cambridge Radio every Sunday morning between 8 and 10. We play Sunday Scramble, where I scramble up the letters of a well-known Cambridge place and you have to unscramble them. We have reaction from the weekend football. 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
1: 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How the meat on the menu experiment is going at Finboy's on Mill Road. 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
3: From the Sky News Centre at 1, Prime Ministerial hopeful Andy Burnham will propose a number 10 in the north as he argues for a radical devolution of power and resources away from Westminster. The former Metro Mayor is giving his first major speech since announcing he was standing to become Labour leader. There will be a focus too on the economy. Verity Davidage from the manufacturers organisation Make UK says things need to change.
4: Manufacturers in particular are facing a triple whack of costs that they were really want an incoming Prime Minister to really look at. The first is industrial energy costs. The second is around business rates. And the third is just the increasing cost of labour and employment.
3: Proposals for a new destroyer to replace Britain's ageing warships have been scrapped. Drones will now be prioritised under a plan for what's called a hybrid navy. Tens of thousands of people are still missing in Venezuela after twin earthquakes struck the country on Wednesday. Over 1,400 people have died. Prince Harry is reported to be reconsidering bringing his family to the UK because he doesn't have police protection. The Duke of Sussex is due to come with Meghan and their two children for an event marking a year until the Invictus Games. Di Davies is a former head of royal protection.
5: But common sense says he could come here without the usual hurrah. If they came quietly on a private plane and flew into a private airport, I think that would be the way forward. Their problem, in my humble opinion, is they want publicity all the time.
3: Ben Stokes has played his last innings for England after his international retirement was announced on the fourth day of the deciding test against New Zealand. The captain made 30, having taken a wicket with the first ball after the news emerged at Trent Bridge. And Britain's George Russell has clinched his first win since the opening race of the F1 season with victory at the Austrian Grand Prix. That's the latest. I'm Ruth McKee.